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7: 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President Trump was telling these black journalists things he's done for the black population. He didn't mention doing something about illegal immigration. I've told you that the Civil Rights Commission did a big study, and they all agreed, even though some are liberal, some are in the center, some are on the left, some are on the right, that the demo that's most harmed by illegal immigration are black and brown people living in the inner city with high school or less. Peter Kersenow has been a longtime member of the Civil Rights Commission, number 33.
8: I had asked the Civil Rights Commission to conduct a hearing on this, and there were at least three hearings that we conducted, one of which was designed specifically to determine the effect of illegal immigration on black workers. We had a panel of experts who testified, and they spanned the ideological spectrum. Regardless of whether or not they disagreed on discrete policy issues, each and every one of them agreed that illegal immigration has a decidedly negative impact on black wage levels and employment levels. If you've got a significant influx of low wage

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4: News. I'm Paul Stevens. An investigation now well underway in Miami after a deadly cargo plane crashed on Sunday, killing at least five people on the ground.
5: We were able to recover the flight data recorder and the cockpit voice recorder that is going back to the NTSB.
4: National Transportation Safety Board Chair Jennifer Homendy, that jet was operated for Amazon by 21 Air Cargo. Hawaii bracing for heavy wind and rain. Hurricane Lowell passes by the island.
6: We are very concerned now because the track has shifted a little to the right, to the east. So that puts us now in a hurricane warning here on Kauai and Niihau. And that means we could get hurricane force wind gusts up here of 75 miles an hour. We're going to get blasted here later tonight.
4: And that's Fox Weather's Mike Seidel in Kauai, Hawaii. 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
13: Hi, Dennis Prager here. Well, as you know, I've been off the air since my injury in November 2024. Thank you for your prayers. 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I'm starting the Ask Me Anything episodes on the Timeless Wisdom podcast, and I'd love to hear from you. 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

0: Welcome to the Inland Empire Answer. I'm Jennifer Horn, and today we have a best of program for you, all filled with final thoughts. Enjoy. Everybody's missing today, but Dan Dan is here, and that's all we need for a good old-fashioned Jen and Dan final thoughts episode. Hey, Dan Dan.
1: Hey, how's it going, Jen?
0: Good. Thanks for filling in for me yesterday.
1: Oh, you're welcome. I kind of forgot.
0: Oh, no. And?
1: No, I forgot until about halfway through the morning answer when I realized, hey, Jen's not here. You know what that means. So then I started doing some work, and hopefully it was a fun episode, a good episode.
0: Good.
1: Talked a little bit about the San Bernardino plan to move the Board of Supervisors districts into the hands of a independent council. What else we talk about? I don't remember.
0: What do we think of that idea?
1: I don't know. I wanted to know people's opinion on that one because I wasn't quite sure. Was it breaking something that didn't need to be fixed, or was this something that had been a concern? I did notice that a Democrat was the one proposing it, so it seems like that would be a reason. But also, I don't know.
0: 877-590-5843. You can chime in. 877-590-5843. You know who will be a great person to ask about this? Sheriff Chad Bianco.
1: Oh, yeah,
0: he's having trouble with the Board of Supervisors in Riverside right now.
1: Yeah. So I think Riverside has, I think they might. Anyway, there's some districts that do and don't. But when it comes to individual city districts, that's out of my scope.
0: You want people to chime in. Well, so we want San Bernardino residents to tell us what you think. 877-590-5843.
1: I don't really think about in my neighborhood, oh, it's represented by so-and-so in this small district, because you just hop in the car and then you're in a different district. And you kind of, it's just your own neighborhood at that point. So I don't know what's a good map and what's not. Because now if I look at a map, broadly speaking, of countywide or statewide, I can look and say that's a little funky there, but at that level, I'm not sure. So we talked about that. What was the other thing? Oh, the data centers.
0: Oh, boy. Yeah,
1: we talked about the data centers.
0: Dun, dun, dun.
1: President Trump had some comments about people who are not in favor of data.
0: Yeah, well, a lot of people are just not wanting them in their neighborhood, it seems like, doesn't it?
1: Yeah, and my question was, how much of this is legitimate concern? And this is not a rhetorical question. I am also just curious on this one, and I don't know what the answer is. How much is legitimate concern?
0: Right.
1: And how much is legitimate concern that's amplified by our enemies who might be saying, see, data centers are bad. Listen to all these people. I don't know what the answer is, but it does seem as if some people are saying we don't have water pressure, or there's a giant hum. Or there is the story that I saw on local news in Georgia about some sort of quasi-eminent domain happening. So someone's family home was going to get bulldozed in the name of a data center. Those are the kind of things that I would look at and say, especially when north of 65% of all voters across the political spectrum in a Fox News poll said they were not in favor of data centers.
0: Yeah, but and we have to have them. I mean, if we don't have them, then what do we do?
1: Right. See, that's the deal. But
0: it's just where do you put them?
1: Right.
0: Because people don't want them in their neighborhood.
1: Exactly. And will the heavy hand be something that loses people as well?
0: Yeah.
1: Because that might be something.
0: Imminent domain coming in, people hate that.
1: It's just rare that you have in these political times everyone across all political aisles shaking hands and saying we're not a fan of data centers. So it's just interesting. So that's kind of what we talked about. But that was more of a recap than anything.
0: I didn't mean to go down,
1: but it was a fun show. But I do have some final thoughts.
0: All right, give me some final thoughts, Dan. What's on your mind?
1: Robots.
0: All right.
1: So our friend Radar, who didn't want to sit in for this one today, but he's doing some things around the office, he showed me a video of one of these stand-up humanoid-looking robots in a cell phone store that started attacking a patron.
0: And the robot started beating up the human?
1: The robot started to sort of put some moves on a patron, and the robot had to be subdued.
0: Oh, no.
1: And I saw the video, and I said, wait a second. That robot is doing the roundhouse kick thing. And in almost every video I've seen of these robots, whether it's in China, at a party of some sort, wearing a wig, or during these dancing demonstrations, or dancing on the street to New York, at some point a roundhouse kick makes an appearance.
0: That's so weird. So it knows how to do a roundhouse kick?
1: It does. That is the one thing that the robot seems to know how to do very well. Famously, in China, wearing a wig, it kicked a child that got too close to the kind of protective ropes that were alongside this little alley where the robot was doing these moves, and kicked him in the stomach, and the kid kind of vanishes into the crowd.
0: Wow.
1: Holding his stomach. But it got me thinking, spoiler alert, if you haven't seen the Star Wars prequels. All right, I'll give you a moment. All right, we're just going to talk about it. In the Star Wars prequels, there's a, they call it Order 66, where all of the droids or the clones turn on the Jedi soldiers.
2: Mm-hmm.
1: I feel like there might be some Order 66 thing going on with these robots.
2: Well, yeah, they want to take us over. At some point, the robots are smarter than the humans, and now they know how to do roundhouse kicks, but now we're in trouble.
1: Exactly, and we have all of these robots dancing across America in cell phone stores, in whatever. What if all of a sudden one day they just execute the order, and then all the robots just start roundhouse kicking whoever's closest to them? That's what I'm thinking about here.
2: I don't think you're wrong. It's one of the things I think about too. We're making AI so good that AI is going to take over all of us. And I would say robots are just an extension of that. You make the robots so good, the robots are going to say, all right, humanoid, put up or shut up.
1: I didn't think about the AI being... AI could absolutely
2: be... It's going to take us over. It's smarter than we are. Think about what it can do.
1: And it's taking notes on us.
2: Yeah.
1: Because
2: it knows who you are.
1: Exactly, your personal preferences.
2: And I'm telling you, I've been spending a lot of time like kind of in and out of some hospitals. Like I've mentioned, I've got some family things and just appreciate prayers for my family.
1: Absolutely.
2: Would be great. But I was talking to somebody about this craft, like an art project or something. Stupid, random. And lo and behold, up on my cell phone comes the exact project I was talking about with a kit, with a mail-in offer for it. I mean, these are... It's gone beyond cell phones just listening. AI is now taking notes on you, on everybody that is in your orbit, on what you're asking it to do. It is already becoming better than we are, and that is scary. And so then when you add that to the physical violence that robots are capable of, oh boy.
1: Yep. I've got another ad story for you. I was talking to my mom with my phone in my pocket, talking about how, hey, the NASCAR schedule came out for next year. Maybe... We don't do San Diego again. It was a good time, but maybe
2: you were thinking about something.
1: Maybe
2: else.
1: We don't do San Diego. Maybe we look at Phoenix or Las Vegas. And so my mom says, hey, maybe Vegas next year, because that's the one we haven't done.
2: Uh-huh.
1: A good 20 minutes later, on my computer, mind you, I get an ad. Hey, NASCAR at Vegas. And I'm thinking, wait a second. Wait a minute. And now on this computer here at the Salem offices, which is not where we had this conversation, I'm seeing ads with the sphere in the background for NASCAR at Vegas in a few weeks.
2: I'm telling you, it is listening.
1: You know, something we have, and I have not researched this. I haven't looked up the times. I haven't looked up anything. So now I know that the cookies are going between accounts because, you know, because the home Wi-Fi is different from the Salem one over here, but apparently the cookies are, you know. Because if I had said Phoenix, I wouldn't have seen that. I haven't seen an ad for Phoenix, actually, or San Diego since then. But they're all over the
2: race. But now you got
1: they're
2: Vegas.
1: They're all for the race in Vegas. And my mom mentioned in passing, yeah, Vegas might be the one. So,
2: wow.
1: Hi to whoever.
2: Whoever's listening.
1: Hello.
2: Good luck to you.
1: Gonna pick up the cell phone here. Hello.
2: Hello.
1: Gonna talk about some, you know, Domino's pizza or something right now.
2: Ooh, and maybe it'll just show up. How about that? Wouldn't that be something if you just talked about it and then it appeared? That would be better.
1: That's right. That's what the drones are for.
2: That's
1: which again.
2: That's coming.
1: Yeah. So we've got the roundhouse kicking robots on the ground.
2: Yeah.
1: Then we've got the delivery drones in the air, which know where you live because you gave them the address so that they could drop the pizza and the Amazon products.
2: Yeah.
1: Whale of a time to be alive, Jen.
2: Fun to watch.
1: Not to alarm everyone, but have a wonderful Wednesday.
2: Yeah, exactly right. I'm Jennifer Horne, and we have more. 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

0: Welcome back. It's the Inland Empire Answer. I'm Jennifer Horn, and we are doing a best of all filled with final thoughts. I hope you're enjoying it. Take a listen. We've got almost a full house. We've got Hot Chocolate Jose.
1: Jen, first time, long time.
0: We have Josh Jacobs.
2: Hi, Jen.
0: We've got Dan the Phone Man.
3: Howdy, Jen.
0: All right, so let's start things off. First of all, before my final thought is that Hot Chocolate is traveling to Hawaii, and I am extra jealous. Look, I know you'd need a big suitcase, but I think if you just shove me in, we'd have a great time. I would make sure your family has a great time. I'll show you all the spots.
1: All right.
0: All right? You'll let me go?
1: If you want.
0: All right. I'm in. I'll show you all the good things in Hawaii. So are you excited? This is your first trip.
1: Yeah, I'm excited. So I haven't seen the place that we're staying at. It's an Airbnb. Mm-hmm. Okay? So I want to see where we're staying at. So we're going to leave on Sunday. The flight is at 7 a.m., so we got to leave our house by 3 a.m. Mm-hmm. I think that's a little ridiculous. Mm-hmm. 4 hours beforehand?
0: You're probably safer. You'd probably be okay to leave at 4, but you don't want to be late. And are you flying Hawaiian Air?
1: I think.
0: Hawaiian Air is a great airline. They actually give you – it's not as good as it used to be. They used to give you like a full meal because mm-hmm. flights don't do that anymore. But they actually do give you like a hot pocket. You'll get like a breakfast hot pocket.
1: Mm-hmm. So
0: and a free cocktail.
1: I'm used to like the peanuts and the pretzels from Southwest.
0: Yes.
1: So maybe this will be a step up.
0: Yes, a little bit.
1: And then the whole situation about like renting a car there.
0: Yeah.
1: So I've heard that if you rent like just like from a – car rental place, it's more expensive than going on that app Turo.
0: Oh yeah.
1: And like renting it from someone off there. So I don't know how we're gonna do it because I guess I'm in charge of renting the car.
0: Can I give you just a piece of advice?
1: Yeah.
0: Rent it at the airport.
1: Okay, it's much cheaper.
0: Here's the thing. It's not gonna be, I mean, I don't know about Turo, but what I do know is I don't think you want to mess with locals and car rentals.
1: That's right.
0: Because the locals, and here's the thing, I'm not trying to be mean, but locals in Hawaii have a lot of Hawaiian pride, and sometimes they see us idiots coming from the mainland, and I just think you should rent it through an agency, and you might as well just do it easily at the airport.
1: Mm.
0: Price check, go to like an Expedia and do comparison shopping on the cars and just find yourself a car at the airport. You'll be happy you did. Otherwise, you're going to waste time. It's just, I don't know. That's my piece of advice.
1: I don't look like a local to you. I don't look like a 300-pound, 7-foot Samoan.
0: I'll tell you a story. Do you want to hear my Hawaiian story? Mm-hmm. I don't think I've shared this on the air. So one time I was, I would go to Hawaii once a year for a radio broadcast for work, but it was still Hawaii. And so I had gone to dinner with some clients of mine, and I was pulling into – the restaurant had a very small parking lot, and so I had to turn around because there were no spots. And as I was waiting to make a left-hand turn, a local on a moped ran right into the tire of my car.
1: Oh.
0: And knocked himself over and then proceeded to get out and start screaming at me. His wife comes running down the street holding a baby, screaming at me. And from what I've heard – and again, I'm not trying to badmouth because there are plenty of amazing Hawaiians. This is not a badmouth. But apparently sometimes they look for tourists to try to...
1: Like scam, kind of?
0: Well, you know, try to...
1: Oh, threaten you for money?
0: Yeah.
1: Well, you're tough. I knew you didn't give them any money.
0: I did not give them any money. I called the cops, actually, and the cops came and said, you did nothing wrong.
1: Good.
0: But it's just, you know, it just, that's all I'm saying. And I'm not saying that's everywhere. It's not, the Hawaiian people are amazing and they're sweet and they're filled with ohana. It's just, I would say, get yourself a budget rental car.
1: Okay, so I'm gonna do that. And then I'm excited to try like all the food there. I don't know like what, like the shop, are there any like shopping centers, anything?
0: Oh,
1: that...
0: tons. Here's what so if you want the touristy tchotchkes, it's called the ABC store. They're on every island.
1: Mm-hmm.
0: And they have, you know, your mugs and your coconut cookies and your chocolate covered macadamia and all like the stuff that you're looking for Hawaii.
1: Mm-hmm.
0: My favorite thing, and you can tell your girlfriend because I do think that she and I have the same scent profile because I think we wear the same perfume.
1: Mm-hmm.
0: There is a coconut body oil that smells delicious. It's called like, it's an ugly bottle. It's called like Bob's Beach Bomb or something, but it is incredibly good. I stock up. I bring 18 of them home when I go to Hawaii.
1: Yeah. And then I'm probably going to propose to her in Hawaii.
0: Wait, you're going to do it there?
4: I hope she's not listening right now.
0: I thought you were going to do it at the Trump National Golf Course.
1: No, I will not. No, I was just saying that to be supportive at the moment, but I was like, that's a terrible idea. I'm going to do it. I think I already told her, like, she knows it's going to be coming.
0: Oh,
1: so.
0: No. Oh, Hot Chocolate's going away a single man and coming back tied down.
4: Congratulations, Hot Chocolate.
1: So that's probably going to happen.
0: Well, that's exciting.
1: I thought I was like, oh, let's see what we find, like a good spot.
0: Carry the ring on. Don't leave it in your luggage, pal. Keep okay, it in yeah, your
1: that's
0: pocket.
1: That's a good idea because I was going to leave it in my luggage. But now that you said that.
4: No.
0: No. No. No. No.
4: Okay. It's like leaving money in your luggage.
0: Yeah. No.
1: Okay. Okay.
0: No. All right. Well, this
1: so that's
0: going to
1: happen. Yeah.
0: All right. Well, how exciting.
1: Thank you.
0: And your mom knows this is happening. She's going with you.
1: And she doesn't know that's going to happen. So I'm just going to tell her, hey, me and her, we're just going to go out for a walk. And then, yeah, she's going to come back with the ring on her finger. And
0: You better like, send us lots of pictures. And you better have, like...
1: That's the thing, right? She wanted, like, a hidden photographer. But I'm like, it's better if I just do it. And then we just hire a photographer and post her pictures, like,
0: yeah,
1: another
0: after.
1: Day.
0: Exactly. Then
1: it'll
0: be dressed.
1: Easier. Yeah.
0: Yeah.
1: So I told her that's going to happen.
0: Oh, you told her already she's getting proposed to in Hawaii?
1: Yeah, she knows.
0: Oh, for crying out loud.
1: God. Because she's the type of person where it's like...
0: So the only one surprised is your mother.
1: She's the type of person that's like, you have to tell me beforehand so I could look good, have my nails all done. I don't want to be like proposing.
0: She's going to already be looking good. She's in Hawaii.
1: Hey.
0: All right.
1: Come on.
0: Josh, what do you think of all this? Your final thoughts?
4: Well, you know, my question is, Jen, would you recommend getting insurance for the car as far as the rental is concerned?
0: I never get the insurance because usually if you have a credit card and you mm-hmm. put it on a credit card, the credit card company gives you some level of insurance along with your own personal driver's insurance. But don't take my word for it because I know nothing. That's just my policy.
4: No problem. You know, I was thinking about the new regulation they want to, speaking of cars, the on tires.
0: Yeah,
4: here.
0: We just had Glenn Walker talk about it today.
4: I think myself, okay, where's the regulation on California's legislature as far as our roads are concerned?
0: Right.
4: The 210 freeway between Pasadena all the way to Glendora, mm-hmm. the 57 freeway, that is like pothole city.
0: I know.
4: It's like, dude, where are the paving crew to fix that? Because
0: yeah.
4: that is horrible on your traction of your tire. I try not to drive that if I don't have to.
0: Yes. I agree. I know. It's amazing to me that you can feel when you drive out of L.A. County into Orange County and the road's smooth.
4: Yeah.
0: What we're going to do with some junky tire, I don't know.
4: That's why I got insurance on my tires when I got new tires a couple months ago because of that situation.
0: Yeah, I understand that. All right, Dan, your final thoughts today. You've been awfully quiet in there.
2: Yeah, just taking in all of the conversation, you know.
0: Okay.
1: Dan's mom did come on Friday. And she made a raspberry?
2: Blueberry.
0: Oh, I see the cake. That's remnants of the cake in there.
1: Yeah, it was really good.
4: It was delicious.
0: I'm telling you, Dan's mom is a woman of many talents. So is his sister. They're incredible bakers.
4: I also love the cinnamon lemon cookies are really good.
0: Oh, yeah.
4: There's other great cookies as well they've had. I was like...
0: We need to get her to open a bakery.
4: Yeah, well, actually, Dan's sister, Lana, actually did have her own baking business for a while.
0: I'm going to have to
4: order
0: some cookies,
4: ago.
0: I think.
2: That's right.
0: Yeah.
2: And then she kind of quit that side hustle to focus on calligraphy and interior design and learning multiple languages.
0: See, artistic. And these people are overachievers in the West family. That's all I can tell you is that not only are they spectacular humans, but they're overachievers. But don't
2: cool
0: worry,
2: family.
0: We're not mad about that.
2: No, it's all right. I appreciate it. My family's cool. This kind of leads to my final thought, which is my cooking skills go very underrated.
0: You like your cooking skills.
2: Well, I have them.
0: Yeah.
2: And that alone creates a little bit in the family, because what happened is years ago, I was given a few tools. You know, here's how to make a hamburger. Mm-hmm. Here's some French fries. You know, some pasta. Heat up the water.
0: Like a good mom, you got to know how to cook for yourself.
2: Raw chicken and everything. And then I just filed it away. It's very good. And I spent my college years eating at Taco Bell mm-hmm. and saving money and all that. And now, all of a sudden, I just, like, bring a pot into the kitchen. Everyone's like, do you know what you're doing? I'm like, yeah, y'all taught me. I'm like, I know what I'm doing. I'm not going to burn pasta.
0: So what's your go-to dish, Dan? What's one that you'd like to share with us?
2: Ooh, pasta. I do this weird thing, which the Italians will probably get on me for.
0: Because you like barbecue
2: sauce, haven't done,
0: right?
2: Yeah, so I do a fusilli pasta.
0: Mm-hmm.
2: Then some barbecue sauce with some meat of some kind. So either it's barbecued beef and fusilli pasta, or it's barbecued pulled chicken and fusilli pasta.
0: What do you think of that?
1: Never tried that. It sounds good, but I have to see, like, visually how it looks.
0: Mm. I bet it looks like just noodles with sauce.
4: Yeah, it sounds,
0: I think it sounds fun. I would eat it. Why not? I'd put cheese on it, but you know, that's,
4: with all these different you know, fusions of foods. I remember in Old Town Pasadena about 20 years ago.
0: Yeah,
4: they had a place called Thai Italian.
0: Oh, that's interesting.
4: Which was, of course, Thai and Italian food. I'm like, do they have like?
0: Probably like peanut noodles, veal lodna,
4: or something like that. Yeah. I'm kind of wondering. But then there was a place called Luigi Ortega's that was a kind of like a mashup of Italian and Mexican food. One of the best cheesesteak sandwiches I've ever had. So I mean,
0: All right. I think so. I actually think that they do already kind of what Dan's doing, which is like barbecue pork, macaroni and cheese. You know, macaroni and cheese with barbecue pork on top. Mm-hmm. So you're kind of doing the same thing, maybe with chicken. Yeah. All right. Well, final thoughts. I think very exciting. Hot chocolate, you win because you're getting you're getting engaged. That's exciting.
1: Thank you.
0: But you know what? Everybody did very well today.
4: Thanks.
1: Yeah. Thank you.
0: Love hearing these final thoughts. There is more up ahead. It's the Inland Empire Answer on AM 590, The Answer.
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5: News. I'm Paul Stevens. An investigation now well underway in Miami after a deadly cargo plane crashed on Sunday, killing at least five people on the ground.
6: We were able to recover the flight data recorder and the cockpit voice recorder that is going back to the NTSB.
5: National Transportation Safety Board Chair Jennifer Homendy, that jet was operated for Amazon by 21 Air Cargo. Hawaii bracing for heavy wind and rain. Hurricane Lowell passes by the island.
7: We are very concerned now because the track has shifted a little to the right, to the east. So that puts us now in a hurricane warning here on Kauai and Niihau. And that means we could get hurricane force wind gusts up here of 75 miles an hour. We're going to get blasted here later tonight.
5: And that's Fox Weather's Mike Seidel in Kauai, Hawaii. 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

0: Thanks for spending your evening with us. I'm Jennifer Horn. This is the Inland Empire Answer. We're so happy that you're here. Get in, relax, and enjoy the best of final thoughts on the Inland Empire Answer. All right, so let's jump into it. I think we have to start with Hot Chocolate because he's got some big news on his return from Hawaii.
1: You know, first time being in Hawaii, I gotta say, it was beautiful. As advertised.
0: As advertised.
1: I mean, like, we went to a couple beaches. The only thing I'd say about the beaches is some of them, they're very, like, rocky.
0: Mm-hmm.
1: So we did buy water shoes. But, like, the water was, like, so warm. It reminded me of, like, when I went to Mexico. And, of course, like, they're very similar, like, where they are in terms of the equator. But way better than the beaches that we have here. I did propose to my girlfriend.
0: Woo!
1: She said no, unfortunately.
0: She did not. She said
1: no,
0: yes.
1: She said yes. So very happy about that. And a lot of people were saying I did very good with the ring.
0: It's
1: so,
0: really nice.
1: Fellas, if you're trying to ball on a budget but want to make the ring look a little nice, I got shameless plug here. JCPenney has some good options.
0: Some good options.
1: Yeah, so I got the ring and I got the little band also. So mm-hmm. It came with the set. But yeah, it was a really good time. A lot of great places. Very beautiful. Saw like some wildlife there. Got to see some turtles in the water.
0: Oh, that's
1: we
0: fun.
1: Didn't get to go snorkeling. We went on this tour that like you visit like multiple spots on the island and like they, in one of them, like you're supposed to go snorkeling to see the turtles. But it was right after that like tropical storm hit. So they have like a rule there where it's like if the water's brown, turn around.
0: Yeah.
1: Yeah, so it was a little brown.
0: The water's brown, don't go down.
1: Yeah, so it was a little brown. So the tour guide was like, you know, we could just stop here to see some turtles. And I was like, all right. Like, it's okay if we don't got to go snorkeling. We'll just do that like another time if I ever go back in the future. But yeah, it was really good. The food was good. All right, one little criticism about like this Monday night market that they have.
0: Yeah.
1: Right there in Waikiki. I wouldn't really call that like a night market. Like you had like a couple stands of like people selling like their little trinkets and stuff.
0: Mm-hmm.
1: But people like go for like the food. There was like maybe 3 stands that sold food. So they're
0: a little disappointed.
1: Yeah, not really that many options. But then we went to a restaurant called Paella Fish Grill,
0: mm-hmm.
1: which was right near, it was very good. Like all the food was good. Like when we got off the airport, we went to like Pier 47, I think. And that's where like apparently they have like some of the best seafood. It was really good. I got to try a Moco Loco for the first time. I also tried Spam for the first time.
0: Oh, wow. What'd you think of Spam?
1: I actually got it from the 7-Eleven.
0: Oof.
1: So the Spam Mitsubishi, whatever it was called. It was good, but it's not like something I would always get. Like, it was good to try maybe once.
0: Yeah, all right.
1: But it was really good. So Hawaii was good. And then I also have, like, thoughts on, like, the whole Lindsay thing. It's like...
0: Lindsay Clancy?
1: Yes.
0: Okay, the lady on trial for her kids.
1: My girlfriend, she's like pro-Lindsay, right?
0: Yeah.
1: And then I'm just like... She's very much in the mindset of like when she hears things being said to her through like her phone, she takes it as gospel in a way where it's like, you say something to me, but like I'm going to believe what you say without doing actually like any research into what you just said. So she'll hear something from TikTok, which is like other women that are pro Clancy. And then she's like, no, this is what happened. Like, yada, yada, yada. Like, think about it. Like, how was she like hypothermic for like 15 minutes and all that stuff? And it's like, where did you hear all this stuff? Like, I want to see like actual videos of people testifying and saying that stuff rather than like some detective online saying all these sorts of things. So either way, she killed those kids, lock her up, you know, going to prison.
0: Yeah.
1: Or she's insane, you know.
0: And they're still going to lock her up.
1: So still going to lock her up. Put her in an insane asylum. Like, it doesn't matter. She's not going to walk out free.
0: It's just sad because I think there's a lot of people who are glorifying people who murder. And, like, I mean, it's just a very sad and tragic case to begin with. So, oof, I don't know.
1: Yes. And then last thing, anybody who wants to get rich, I know this show is not for, like, we're not supposed to give advice on the stock market.
0: Financial stuff, yeah.
1: Yeah. So don't take this as, like, advice. But come on. GTA 6, they did that Netflix 26-minute reveal of the gameplay. Ladies and gentlemen, that game is going to sell billions of dollars. So
0: Grand Theft Auto 6.
1: Grand Theft Auto 6.
0: All right.
1: Take-Two Interactive. I mean, I'd probably invest in that because they're going to sell like millions of copies.
0: We do not give investment advice.
1: We don't. But a friend said, Take-Two Interactive. Like, come on. They're going to make money with that game. It'll be stupid not to invest.
2: Their stock gone down quite a bit due to the leaks that keep coming out surrounding the game, though?
1: Yeah, but when that game comes out, it's going to go right up through the roof. See,
2: my concern, though, to this Grand Theft Auto game is that it may live up to expectations, but we live in an era of video games where they come out half-built. Imagine any other form of occupation where you can do three-fourths of a game. Like, imagine you go to Domino's and they say, hey, this pizza, the cheese isn't melted yet, but give us a couple of weeks and then you'll have a pizza. That's the gaming industry. So I'm just concerned that maybe Grand Theft Auto 6 is a really good game. Probably not going to play it, but I'll see some clips online at some point. But we might not get the full GTA experience until a week or two later. We don't need a launch like, was it Cyberpunk? Where it's not good at the start.
1: So I see Dan's like, he's worried about it, right?
2: Yeah.
1: No, and he's right to be. So, rightfully so, because most of the games nowadays, they come half finished. But Rockstar Games, like their track record from the previous game, Red Dead Redemption 2, that game came out really good. And then GTA 5. Jen, what were you doing in 2013?
0: Not playing Grand Theft Auto.
1: That was the last time the last Grand Theft Auto
0: Seriously?
1: Came out.
0: Seriously? So
1: yes.
0: 13 years ago? All right, it'll be a big seller.
1: So they got 13 years to work on that game. Of course, it's going to be finished. It's going to, from what they've shown us, like, it looks amazing. Like, Rockstar Games is on a tier of their own.
0: All right, so Dan,

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2: 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I've been listening.

0: welcome back. It's the Inland Empire Answer. I'm Jennifer Horn, and we are doing a best of all filled with final thoughts. I hope you're enjoying it. Take a listen.
1: I thought there were going to be more people joining me, but things move fluidly here at the old Radio Ranch. So it's just you and I hanging out, which is cool. I like hanging out with you. And I teased before the break, I was going to talk about data centers. So this is another thing that I would love to hear from you on. Our voicemail line number is 877-590-5843. I want to give you a moment to write that down. 877-590-5843. Here's how the voicemail line works, by the way. In case you're ever curious, the whole process. We have an email box. The voicemails show up in this email box, and sometimes I get transcripts, and I can see who leaves a message, and I download them. Some of them end up on air on this program occasionally, especially at the end of the week on the Friday Rewind. Some of them end up on the Morning Answer. Some of them get forwarded to different members of the show or some of our different departments if you have a question. Some, maybe I'll just take a note and I'll pass it along to Jennifer or one of our other shows here on AM 590. So your thoughts are heard, and I want your thoughts on data centers. Is it a matter of messaging? Or is it a matter of there's a legitimate concern around data centers? This seems to be one issue where even the staunchest Trump supporters seem to be breaking with President Trump. In fact, there is a Fox News poll. 7 in 10 oppose local data centers, a Fox News poll from July 17th through 20th. Do you oppose data construction in your local community? Voters all across the board, 70% said they oppose them. Republicans, it was 60%. Independents and Democrats was 76%. I bring that up because there was a quote on Truth Social yesterday, 8:31, 9:59 a.m., from President Donald Trump that is going around. Quote, "The only reason that communities throughout the U.S. should not want data centers is if they want to end up being backwards and poor. If they want to be successful and rich with far lower taxes and jobs all over the place, let data reign. The good news is that there are plenty of other places that want them. If we kill the golden goose, you will only have yourselves to blame. China could not be happier with this anti-data center movement. Actually, they can't believe it is happening. President DJT." End quote. So what are your thoughts on data centers? Globally speaking, or should I say nationally speaking, when it comes to the United States, locally speaking, I don't have a map currently of where all the data centers are, but are you someone who lives near a data center, whether you're listening here on AM 590, The Answer, or listening in the Inland Empire, I should say, or nationally, if you're listening to the podcast, am590.info, listening online at am590.info, your thoughts on data centers? Because I have seen an anti-data center push. And when China is mentioned and the potential of foreign adversaries or combatants enjoying the proposition that the United States is anti-data center or people are turning on the idea of data centers, it does raise the question for me, out of curiosity, is this something that's being influenced by our enemies? I don't know. I'm curious to hear the answer. I would lean to be anti-data center just because of what I've seen. And what I've seen, stories of people being rooted from their homes being torn down because we need the space for a data center. That doesn't seem to be great. There's a story out of Georgia that I remember. It was covered on the local news. There are reports that I've seen of people who live near them. They complain about the noise of the data centers, low water pressure. Are all these stories, they are legitimate stories. I'm not doubting. I'm not saying there's some grand conspiracy where there are actors somewhere. But yes, those stories are legitimate. But are they being magnified in an anti-data center push that is pushed by maybe our adversaries who are not fans of America gaining data centers? Or is this something that is a legitimate concern? The American people say, for various reasons that are important to our lives and our well-being, we're not fans of data centers, and don't ignore our complaints. I'm curious. I'd like to know your thoughts on that. So that is the question of the day here on the Inland Empire Answer. What are your thoughts on data centers? I'd love to know. 877-590-5843. Or if you're a person of social media, hit us up on the interwebs. AM 590, The Answer's on Facebook. We're on X. among other places, and danwithradio.com. I think there's a mailbox there that I hope is working. Someone tried to check it and they weren't able to. So just let me know if you can't get there as well. In other news, I think we need the imaging for this one. Big, important sports news happened today. I know people want my thoughts on this because, well, I happen to be the resident long-suffering Angels fan, literally and figuratively, so this was big.
2: We interrupt the actual news for a brief, and we mean very brief, sports report.
1: The Los Angeles Angels are being sold. Stan Kroenke, owner of the Los Angeles Rams, who you can hear starting, I have the calendar right in front of me, September 10th against the San Francisco 49ers in Brazil. That Stan Kroenke, here on AM590, owner of the Los Angeles Rams, is buying the LA Angels. This deal is going to go into effect starting next year, so one more quarter in terms of, financially speaking, of Angels ownership under Artie Moreno, and then they're going to be owned in the vast Kroenke sports and entertainment empire. I don't even know how many teams are in Stan Kroenke's library of teams, but most famously the Rams, the Denver Nuggets, the Colorado Avalanche of the NHL. He owns the Colorado Mammoth, who are a very successful lacrosse team. He owns the Colorado Rapids of Major League Soccer. And Arsenal. Forgot about Arsenal. Arsenal, the defending champions of the Premier League in England. So he has a vast sports portfolio. His family runs some of the teams. It's a big, almost Disney World-like universe of Kroenke sports team. So as an Angels fan, I am excited because, with all due respect to Artie Moreno, and I actually met someone close to Artie Moreno over this summer and got to talk with him, and you forget. I don't forget. I try not to, but we forget, globally speaking. All right, you can cut the music. Thank you. It's a good song, though. We forget that these people are humans. And so to hear someone who's close with Artie Moreno talking about how much it hurts them when they hear sell the team and how incompetent he is, yeah, that's true. But the Angels are not doing well. They have not had a winning season since I was in college, I believe. Have not won a postseason game in Major League Baseball since 2009. So we're talking about some ineptitude here. In fact, I don't think they've had a winning season since they dropped the Anaheim in their name.
3: Uh-oh.
1: That was a big thing a few years ago. They were the Los Angeles Angels of Anaheim. Then they became the Los Angeles Angels. They dropped the of Anaheim part, which was a part of a deal with the city of Anaheim to build a stadium. And no one remembers that, because when you're called the Los Angeles Angels of Anaheim, you're just memed incessantly, and everyone forgets that you were called anything else or that you changed the name. All of that to close with, it's a good move for the LA Angels and the fans who have showed up in the stands, taking their shirts off, waving them around their heads in a certain section of the stadium, chanting, sell the team. I guess they can just put their shirts on and go back to wherever they were sitting before, and they don't have to show up waving their shirts over their heads, bare-chested, shouting, sell the team. So good for Los Angeles. I do wonder where they're going to play. They are currently at Angel Stadium, but you may remember the mayor of Anaheim was removed a couple years ago in a scandal involving the purchasing of Angel Stadium by the team from the city.
3: Uh-oh.
1: There was a lot of political intrigue going on there that rose to the level of a mayor having to resign or step away in scandal. So there is going to be some new version of Angel Stadium, whether it's at the current location, the Big A, not too far away from Honda Center and Angel Stadium over there in Orange County, or are they moving next door to their neighbors, the Rams, and building something in Inglewood, and then you have a trifecta with the Clippers and the... That would be wild, though. The Rams, the Clippers, in the same parking lot. I don't know if there's space over there. That would be interesting to see, but we'll find out.
0: Thank you so much, and thank you to Radar for such a fun idea. All final thoughts all day long. We hope you enjoyed it. We'll be back live tomorrow. It's the Inland Empire Answer on AM 590, The Answer.
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3: Fox News, I'm Tom Graham. An Amazon cargo plane crash at Miami International Airport is under investigation after it overshot the runway, killing five people, injuring five more.
4: The National Transportation Safety Board is now on scene. The Boeing 767 landing Sunday afternoon around 2 p.m. local time after flying in from Puerto Rico. It slammed through an airport fence and onto a road, hitting several cars before catching fire.
3: Fox's Dana Marie McNichol, Special Envoy Steve Witkoff, and Jared Kushner visiting Moscow and Kyiv this weekend as the White House restarts efforts to end the war between Russia and Ukraine.
5: Witkoff and Kushner acknowledge that it's a hard problem to solve, but they feel good about the meetings they've had in Kyiv and Moscow this weekend, but they're also hoping for trilateral talks in the future. No breakthroughs, though, were made.
3: Fox's Stephanie Bennett, America's listening to Fox News.
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10: Welcome to Seculo. Will Haynes here, and I want to wish all of you a very happy Labor Day weekend. It is the official end of summer for so many. Many of you already back to school, and many more of you looking ahead to a new school year as well. But we are going to talk right now about what's been happening in the New York Attorney General's office. We mentioned in previous broadcast about what has been going on with this whistleblower that came forward and said that the boss at the Investor Protection Bureau in the New York Attorney General's office was pushing attorneys and prosecutors to go after President Trump and go after allies of President Trump. It is very much a case of do as I say, not as I do when it comes to this attorney general, because she has been one of those people that has been saying, you know, President Trump making an enemies list, going after me for just following the law. Meanwhile, we know that this has been the MO from the Attorney General of New York, Letitia James, who ran on getting President Trump, on going after him back in 2018. We know that there was that huge civil case that she brought against him that had to do with, her saying that he overvalued properties like Mar-a-Lago, and therefore that was fraudulent because banks gave him loans, etc. Even though the banks testified that, you know, they weren't defrauded, paid back these loans, that there was no issue there. Meanwhile, once again, she's the one that there were questions that rose from getting favorable mortgage rates for properties in Norfolk, Virginia and Brooklyn, New York. All that to say, it always seems to be do as I say, not as I do. The ACLJ got directly involved in this by sending a state FOIA request. You know, you hear a FOIA request, it's Freedom of Information Act. That's for the federal government. In New York, it's a FOIA, Freedom of Information Law. We got it within 24 hours of this whistleblower news. We got a FOIA request to the New York Attorney General's office to get information. Because what it happened, a whistleblower said, look, this is what they're doing. They're going after people, not crimes. This isn't how it should work. Don't be Letitia James' personal attorney. And all of a sudden, that email that went to 2,000 people started disappearing from people's inboxes. Even if they've read it, gone. We want to know what happened. This harkens back to what we saw with the IRS scandal with Lois Lerner, where, you know, emails just disappeared. Or maybe Hillary Clinton, emails disappeared. Private server in the bathroom disappears. Bleachbit became a word and a software that everyone knew because of missing emails. So it always seems to be the emails, but we're going to get to the bottom of this because we knew it was happening, but now people are coming forward and saying it's happening. And that's not the way the legal system in this country should work. So we're going to cover that and so much more today on Seculo as we hope everyone is having a relaxing and wonderful Labor Day weekend. You know, it's also the kickoff of college football. It's a great time of year as we head into the fall. But there's a lot of work going on because, as we always mention, back to school, what does that mean? It means that there's new administrators, new teachers that are going to try and violate the rights of their students. And the ACLJ is there. It means a midterm election coming up. The ACLJ will be here to navigate the issues that are front and center, as well as things like this. Letitia James' office getting a state FOIA request as we try to get to the bottom of what happened to that email. Why did it disappear? They said it was a personnel issue. Yeah, it sounds like it. So, once again, all of these things are possible because you support the ACLJ. And many of you did in the month of August, which was a wonderful time to see so many people standing with the ACLJ. And we thank you for that. But if you need help, the ACLJ is also here for you. Go to aclj.org/help and an attorney will be in touch with you if you feel like your constitutional rights are being violated. But we'll be back with more on Seculo.
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10: Welcome back to Seculo. We're talking about this headline that kind of sparks a broader conversation. This is it's on the front page of The Hill today that said, a third Trump impeachment looks inevitable, but what kind? At the ACLJ, we're no stranger to the impeachment circus that the Democrats like to pull in the House of Representatives. But it seems like that's their goal, and what they're going to get early next year, probably, is an impeachment of the president, which will then have to go to the Senate, where it's razor thin right now, which way it's going to go. We'll talk about some of that later with some of the stuff that's coming out about some of the Democrat candidates they put forward. Whether or not the Democrats take the Senate, the less likely scenario is that they do. However, even if they do, they don't have the amount of votes to remove the president from office. So even an impeachment will be a fool's errand once again, because it will waste time when they could be legislating. It will waste time where they could be finding common ground for the American people. And it will go and waste taxpayer dollars getting to the Senate for a failed trial that will gridlock Washington for longer. These are candidates that are saying that They want to work on affordability. They want to work on the housing crisis. They want to work on health care. They want to work on the fuel prices and the inflation, that the prices that remain high because of the Biden era inflation, that we haven't had a reset in prices from those months of 9%+ inflation rates. It doesn't all of a sudden go back to zero. So when you look at this, you know, the pollsters say there's about an 86% chance of Democrat control in the House. That's the way that midterm elections typically go. They typically bounce back to the other party. This way our system is set up. It typically happens that way. But in the past, what have you seen out of midterm elections? You see the need to work together. When you have an executive branch of one party and a House majority of another, you see the need to work together to get things done, to do their job. Now, part of the reason that this will go in the Democrats' favor in the House, if it does, is not only the typical pushback on the sitting executive party, but you also have the situation that we're seeing pop up here, where we saw a lot of chaos from the Republican House, not because of the speaker, but because of members of Congress that have now left Congress, even that are actively pushing back and rebuking their own party, not over real policy questions. A lot of it's over Israel, over, you know, the fact that we have an ally in the Middle East. We've talked a lot about that. You know all this. But it's not like those members of the House that were with the Republican Party when they were members, or if they still are, they some of them are still in Congress until next year, when they've already lost their primary. What happens? What happens when you can't work for the American people? Well, you're probably going to lose power. But the problem now is not that the insurgent party and really the DSA candidates that you're seeing that are going to join the House, it's not like they're going to get in and actually work towards policies that they may support, that they could moderate, that they could come together and get things across the finish line. No, they're going to go with the political option. They're going to target the president, try to get him impeached. And then what? What good did you do? Nothing. You did nothing for the American people. But that also kind of goes back to what we were talking about yesterday, where Letitia James, who ran on the very platform of investigating President Trump. And we should play this supercut for people of times when she was running for office back in 2018 of saying, I'm going to go after the president. So let's go ahead and play that, because I think it ties in so perfectly to what we're talking about today.
13: I will never be afraid to challenge this illegitimate president when our fundamental rights are at stake. I believe that the president of these United States can be indicted for criminal offenses.
14: Will you sue him for us?
15: Oh, we're going to definitely sue. We're going to be a real pain. He said, I know my name personally.
16: That man in the White House. Who can't go a day without threatening our fundamental rights.
17: Yes, we need to focus on Donald Trump and his abuses. We need to follow his money. We need to find out where he's laundered money. We need to find out whether or not he's engaged in conspiracy.
18: It's important that everyone understand that the days of Donald Trump are coming to an end.
19: I look forward to going into the office of Attorney General every day, suing him, defending your rights, and then going home.
10: Remember, that is what Letitia James ran for Attorney General of New York on, and she won. And she fulfilled that promise. And yesterday we talked about a whistleblower in the New York AG's office that sent an email that was deleted from the servers very quickly. And they said, don't worry, it's a personnel issue, but was calling her office out for doing what? For choosing to target individuals and then finding crimes. For having an enemies list. What the left always says, that this federal Department of Justice does is actually what's happening in New York. But the same thing is happening in the candidates and the minority party of the House of Representatives right now, where they're targeting the individual for political prosecution through an impeachment process instead of doing their real job. And that's what's going to happen if they take back the Congress in November. But remember all of these candidates that have said, you know, we need to fundamentally change the American structure. The DSA platform itself calls for a expanded House of Representatives, abolishing the Senate, making the executive branch more like a parliamentary system where it is underneath the House, and everything flows down from the House of Representatives, all the executive function. They're already saying, we're going to get in and not do our jobs of being a member of the legislature. We're going to just try to do another impeachment, whatever, you know, issue they don't like, they can use as a high crime and misdemeanor and go after the president. They're already telling you, we're not going to do our job day one. We're not going to try to work with the White House. We're not going to try to work with members of the executive agencies to try and find a way forward for the American people. No, they're already telling you we're going to weaponize the process again. So why would you want them to expand the House of Representatives? It's already broken. They're already saying we're not going to get in and try to work together. Why would anyone that is a voter hear their plans to expand that and think that's a great idea? Now, I happen to think that the system of government is working great in the United States. I think it is working as the founders intended. The founders didn't intend there to be thousands of pieces of legislation going through every day that's just getting rubber stamped. There is supposed to be some measure of gridlock. There is supposed to be different people of different parties and different ideas challenging one another so that the best idea gets forward. But when you throw out even that process, and your only process is to do what? It's to just impeach. Then what's the point? Why would you even run for office? You're not trying to get legislation through. You're not trying to change anyone's mind. You're just weaponizing your office. And that's exactly what they accuse the president of doing. And that's exactly what it appears is happening in New York, a weaponization of the process of the attorney general's office in the state of New York. We were able to get that state FOIL request, Freedom of Information Law in New York, out yesterday afternoon. Our attorneys, as soon as we saw it, got to work. And they're asking tough questions. They know that many of these records have to be kept, a state law. And so we're asking for those so we can get more answers about what's going on in the Attorney General's Office of New York. What happened with this whistleblower? Folks, I'm going to take more of your phone calls coming up, and I haven't gotten to any yet, so I'm going to take your phone calls coming up, 1-800-684-3110. In the next segment, we are going to have Secretary of State Mike Pompeo joining us to talk about the developments with Iran. After a month of relative calm, things have heated back up a little bit. We're going to talk to him about that. He has a great piece up at ACLJ.org right now, titled How We Win in Iran. I encourage all of you to go read it there. But we're also going to break down a lot of that with him in the next segment of the broadcast. So stay tuned for that. And then we're going to get back to your calls. Warren, Don, and Ronald, I see you on the line. I'll get to you as soon as we get on the other side of Secretary Pompeo. Thank you for calling. But if you also want to talk about this, about the weaponization of our processes, call me, 1-800-684-3110, to be on air today. Later on in the broadcast, we have Rick Rennell joining us as well. We're going to talk about some of these candidates that are trying to be the more moderate lane. That you think, okay, they're trying to play in a red state. Maybe they want the process to work. Doesn't sound like it by some audio that's been discovered in the course of this campaign. We'll talk about that with Rick Rennell But we also want to thank everyone that supported us in our impact match in August. You really stood with the ACLJ, and it makes a world of difference. We'll be right back on Seculo. Welcome to the all-new ACLJ app. Expert analysis and insight big tech can't censor. 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
10: Welcome back to Seculo. We're joined now by former Secretary of State Mike Pompeo. And the Secretary has a wonderful piece up at ACLJ.org. I encourage everyone to go read it. It's How We Win in Iran. It was just published a few days ago. It really is something great that if you are a follower of this broadcast or a member of the ACLJ, not only do you get to hear from Secretary Pompeo on the broadcast, but you get these really informative pieces that are published at ACLJ.org, like this very one. And Mr. Secretary, we've seen the conflict flaring up again. There were some actions taken by the U.S. at some sites where it appeared that maybe some mine placing ships or missile sites as well were taken out by the United States. Iran responded, and then we responded in turn again. This is really the first flare-up since a month ago, but it also seems that these attacks were all intercepted. All the missiles were intercepted by the U.S. or by our allies that were launched by Iran. Just what should our response be as this kind of boiling over seems to be getting to that point again? All right, we will check real quick with Secretary Pompeo, make sure he is still there. I know he's traveling, which, hey, it's live radio, live broadcast, folks. That happens. But all that, we've got the Secretary now. I'm going to go to him as well. Mr. Secretary, you heard the question?
21: I did hear the question, great. Yes. Look, I think you've got it just right. We are going to win. And I think President Trump has perfectly captured how to get there, right? Today, crude oil is flowing out, but not Iranian crude oil. Everybody else's. So we can keep energy prices relatively low and strangle the Iranian economy so they can't pay their soldiers, can't buy more munitions, all the things that put real pressure on the IRGC and the leadership and the regime. And I think you see that with them acting out in this way, right? They have to, every whip stitch, go take on a couple of tankers to show themselves that they still can, and to try to convince the world that they are still capable of holding the Strait of Hormuz hostage. I think this will play out in a way that, as President Trump has said, is inevitable, that the Iranians will find that they've got to surrender. They can't sustain this. We have the leverage. We have the time advantage, which is something people always say, oh, you know, America has no patience. I actually think we've got the time advantage. We can wait them out with the blockade and the economic pressure that Secretary Bessent has put in place.
10: Well, and I think it goes back to a lot of the groundwork that you did as Secretary of State with the sanctions regime that was so effective during the first Trump administration, where they weren't able to do anything. There was so much quiet in the Middle East during that period at a time when the U.S., you know, took out ISIS and was able to use the economic tools to our advantage to make sure that the Iranians did not have the capacity to export terror the way they had gotten so used to doing. I think what is interesting here, and I'd love to get your take on it as well, it's in the article that you've written, is this new sanctions regime, Operation Economic Outcast, or also Economic D-Day, it's been called, that the Treasury Secretary has put forward. And as he says, as weeks go on, he's going to keep adding things to this. It is like that maximum pressure campaign. However, there's also this kinetic arm that we've seen because of Operation Midnight Hammer, as well as the following operation that happened this year, Epic Fury, that when you have the kinetic piece as well as this very strong, strongest maybe we've ever seen economic piece, it really has the opportunity for a very different world in the Middle East.
21: Exactly right. Look, this is, we did put a lot of economic pressure on them in the first Trump administration. This will be every bit as much as that. And because of the nature of where the regime finds itself today, even more impactful. And then you add the fact that President Trump has now demonstrated his willingness to take kinetic action, his willingness to go after leaders, his willingness to go after military targets, to put their nuclear program on its back foot and set it back what will assuredly be years. That fundamentally changes the psychology of the Iranian leadership. And I hope there's Artesh colonels, Iranian military, who are thinking, I do not want to be part of this. And over time, we'll find a way to help the population rise up and get what we really ultimately need, which is Iran to behave like a normal nation.
10: We know that President Xi Jinping is coming to the U.S. In just a few weeks. September 24th is when he is scheduled to visit Washington, D.C. In your piece, you talk a lot about that China really is the economic lifeline for the Iranians. With these new sanctions in place, the blockade that we have, as well as there's even reports of some of the trade unions within Iran starting to protest again. And that is what sparked the nationwide protests earlier last year that we've talked about so much. With all of this taking place at this time and knowing that the president is coming from China to visit the White House, how much of this, of Iran, do you think is on the agenda for the White House with the Chinese as they come over here?
21: Well, I hope it's a lot. Your first point, which is that China is buying something on the order of 400,000 to 500,000 barrels a day of crude from the Iranians and paying them in their currency, in their yuan. I hope we will shut that down. And I hope we'll make clear to Xi Jinping that that's in his best interest too. I'm not sure he accepts that. I think maybe the fact that we've got a carrier group stuck in the Middle East and all of the weapons that we've had to fire, he probably thinks that's probably net good for him. But I hope President Trump and the team, when the Chinese delegation arrives in September, will make clear to them that we're going to win this thing. And they have picked the losing horse here, and they ought not ride that horse. They ought to be actively working to help Iran rise up and make sure that there's never a nuclear weapon, that their terror proxies throughout the region are broke and gone, and that the new leaders, or the same leaders, come to understand that they can't continue to threaten the world as they have for the last 47 years. I hope that is a priority for the Chinese visit in just a couple of weeks now.
10: Thank you, Mr. Secretary, for joining us today, and thank you for your insight as well. I encourage everyone to go to ACLJ.org and to read this piece by Secretary Pompeo, How We Win in Iran. It's a great informative piece, a lot of the things we just talked about there, but really a roadmap for using American strength, both economically as well as militarily, to win this. And I think that we can, and I think that we are on the path to do that. So thank you, Mr. Secretary, for joining us today. I have calls lined up, but two lines open. If you want to join me, 1-800-684-3110. If you want to talk about Iran, you can call about that as well. But also back to the original topic of the inevitable impeachment 3.0. As AOC said, woke one was crazy. So was impeachment one, but they're still going forward with 3.0 coming up early 2027. Call me about that as well. 1-800-684-3110 to talk to me on air. And Warren, Don, Ronald, and Eddie, I'll be getting to you on the other side of this break. So hang tight there. 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It's really a treasure trove of information. So I encourage you, just go to ACLJ.org and poke around. Look at the blogs. Read the news. You can even watch the show there. We'll be right back with more on Seculo.
3: Fox News, I'm Tom Graham. An Amazon cargo plane crash at Miami International Airport is under investigation after it overshot the runway, killing five people, injuring five more.
4: The National Transportation Safety Board is now on scene. The Boeing 767 landing Sunday afternoon around 2 p.m. local time after flying in from Puerto Rico. It slammed through an airport fence and onto a road, hitting several cars before catching fire.
3: Fox's Dana Marie McNichol, Special Envoy Steve Witkoff, and Jared Kushner visiting Moscow and Kyiv this weekend as the White House restarts efforts to end the war between Russia and Ukraine.
5: Witkoff and Kushner acknowledge that it's a hard problem to solve, but they feel good about the meetings they've had in Kyiv and Moscow this weekend. But they're also hoping for trilateral talks in the future. No breakthroughs, though, were made.
3: Fox's Stephanie Bennett, America's listening to Fox News.
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10: Welcome to Seculo, second half hour of the broadcast. And we're talking about this whole situation with this whistleblower in Letitia James's office. But we're also talking about the work that ACLJ is now mobilized to do, to get answers and to try and get documents from the New York Attorney General's office. So our attorneys right now are drafting that to send to New York to start getting documents. And you think historically of all the work we've done, Jordan, as the ACLJ with the Freedom of Information Act with the federal government. And a lot of times in an era like this, when you have a more friendly administration, you're trying to get information of what happened in the previous administration. And we continue to do that work. But right now, you have these individuals that are antagonists against the federal government, against the administration that's in power. And what have we seen? We have seen great results already in going to places like California. We have an active one in Maryland that we're defending a group trying to get information about the voter rolls there. We got those responses from the both the Department of Justice in California and the Secretary of State's office, where the Secretary of State doesn't even track if they take someone off the rolls for being a non-citizen, and the DOJ said we have no procedures to prosecute that. So we find out by their responses and what they don't give us even more to dig into. That's exactly why we're going straight to New York with this. And quickly, that was one of the big directives, is we got to get this out fast, because this is, you don't want to give them any time to breathe on this.
1: I mean, the longer you give them, the more you find out that, you know, the email wasn't just something that said recalled. It was deleted from their servers.
10: And which that means for 2,000 people, some people were reading the email.
1: Yeah.
10: And then it was taken out of their inbox.
1: Vanished.
10: And then others, they may have seen it and never opened it, and it was vanished. But so whether you'd read it or not, it was gone.
1: Yes.
10: Gone. Reeks of a cover-up.
1: So you've got the tech people going in, they're taking it away. And then, again, you've got this email that goes out from an assistant to Letitia James, the general counsel. So that would be like kind of like her counsel within the AG's office, her legal counsel, informed the employees that it was, quote, an internal matter, that no one in the office was, quote, in danger. Danger is an interesting word to use, according to three people familiar with the communication. Did they mean in danger of legal problems, or in danger of some kind of violence? Are they trying to put that on this individual? And listen, all we know is we know names. We know that someone was not afraid to put an email out. We know that this only stayed within the DOJ for about, the New York Attorney General's office through the weekend. They're only keeping this through the weekend. And once we got to yesterday afternoon, this was now known outside, broken by one of those newspapers close to Albany.
10: Well, and once again, you start to think, okay, well, do they still have archives of their server? If you're deleting things that could be public records and so quickly, that can raise legal issues within the DOJ.
1: Well, I should explain that too, because that comes up a lot when we file these FOIAs, is, you know, they would say, oh, that was wrongfully sent. Well, and so we removed it from like everyone's account. That does not mean that even if it's deleted there, that they should have been like, what did we call it? What was with Hillary Clinton?
10: Oh, the bleach bit.
1: Yeah. Right. That doesn't mean they should be taking the bleach bit or taking the servers out back, of the offices and smashing them.
10: Right.
1: And taking the phones and smashing them. That would be a violation, but it's why you want to move quickly. Why? Because these are actors who have worked for those people who have done just that before and gotten away with it. So you want to make sure you move as quickly as possible to get that to their desk. They've got to preserve those servers. That's something you have to make clear, because that's even different than taking it off of the general server of the emails. Like you said, the backup servers will, because it's a office that deals with law, cases, discovery. Listen, defendants have the right to ask for that information too, and so do the people under the law of the state of New York through their FOIA.
10: And we have a lot more ahead. Stick around, and we're going to keep you updated as we go about the next steps of this FOIL process in New York. Stick around, but we've got Jeff Balaban coming up in the next segment.
6: Hi, Dennis Prager here. Well, as you know, I've been off the air since my injury in November 2024. Thank you for your prayers. 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I'm starting the Ask Me Anything episodes on the Timeless Wisdom podcast, and I'd love to hear from you. Whether your question is about faith, morality, politics, history, relationships, happiness, or even my life, give me a call and leave a voicemail. The number is 877-243-7776. 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
10: Welcome back to Secula. We're breaking this down for you as a assistant attorney general in the New York Attorney General's office. Letitia James, you've heard of her maybe on this broadcast for years, as she ran on going after President Trump, successfully got a verdict in New York court about a civil case where it was trying to say that he defrauded banks by overvaluing things on paper. Meanwhile, she did that exact thing, but in order to get more favorable mortgage rates when it comes to properties in Norfolk, Virginia, Brooklyn, New York, but nothing to see there. We know that it has been her goal publicly to get the president, but to some degree, you still think, oh, it's political rhetoric. Yeah. There's no one inside her AG's office actually saying it. You know, you can create that culture without having to actually give those directives. Right. Well, what we're seeing, according to this Assistant Attorney General, Daniel Weisenfeld, is that he sent a company-wide, and company meaning agency-wide, email on Friday and said, hey, guess what? Letitia James and my boss here in the Investor Protection Bureau aren't focusing on the right things. They're just saying, get Trump and his allies. They're making political enemies lists and asking for them to find crimes to fit the people.
1: That's right. I mean, when you look at this, you say, we want you to focus your time here. So he laid it out. He said, go after Trump himself, go after Truth Social, go after Hewlett Packard because Trump DOJ approved that merger. So we want to look at that too. And again, they had no credible reason. So they just got a list of here's the people or companies that have been associated with President Trump. So you've got the social media company, you've got a tech company, and President Trump himself, and the list went on. And then there wasn't any reason given. There wasn't like a, you know, usually when you start these investigations, it's because of a reason. Someone like a whistleblower comes to you from inside a company. You're doing the normal kind of due diligence, and maybe a different division within the New York government says, we believe there's been a tax issue. You know, the tax division could bring it to the attorney general's office. You know, that would be normal courses, investigators, the police, security services that are looking at financial transactions, all of that. And what we see here is a assistant AG saying, we didn't get any of that information. We had nothing to start with. It wasn't like, hey, because Donald Trump did X, Y, and Z, we would like you to look at A, B, and C. It was, let's see if you can find anything illegal that we could sue Donald Trump over. And you know, you mentioned the one case they were able to bring over property, which, again, is one that is on hold now as we speak because the president is the president. You can't keep those lawsuits have to all stall out while he's president of the United States. But this, again, shows that this is continuing because this is an email that went out on Friday, not Friday 3 years ago, but Friday, like last week, like just, you know, and this is, again, a handful of days ago. And you know that this assistant AG in New York likely is probably not a huge Trump supporter. Maybe they are. But, you know, the system inside New York in the attorney general's office, especially under Letitia James and these appointees to get to that level, would be people that would be vetted, people that we brought in because they share the same ideas. It's not supposed to be about politics with the attorney general's office, but let's get truthful. They run as politicians. So usually they would share the same political ideas as well. That being said, that should all be able to be true. And you don't make a political enemies list to prosecute. And, you know, President Trump and this DOJ has gotten a lot of flack for investigating former officials who it appeared targeted the Trump administration unlawfully. And they're being targeted with saying, oh, that is some kind of a list of those we just want to get. That's just our political opponents that we want to take down. No, it was people that they believed were engaged in wrongdoing. They made the FBI and DOJ look bad. They've really tarnished the reputation of the Department of Justice and the IRS and others. We've seen that happen. And so you look at the Jim Comeys. You look at what they did. You look at former CIA directors and national security, and you decide, you know, marching into the White House without any approval to sit down

0: a briefing paper of research. They didn't have another agency that gave them hundreds of pages from the FBI that said, you need, this is what we found, or the New York, the New York Bureau of Investigation, the New York Tax Authority, that anything like that to say that we feel like there's been a violation of law for these individuals that were listed or corporations that were listed. That would have probably been a very different, it might not have even been right then, but it would have been very different. This is like the worst of the worst is when you have an assistant AG say, they just gave us political targets to go after.
1: Right, right. Once again, we assumed they were politically targeting people,
0: yeah,
1: but not this explicit. That the bosses were giving the marching
0: raw,
1: orders.
0: Right, like this raw, right. Like just from your boss. Go see if you can find something. We can bring a lawsuit against Donald Trump personally, against his company, or against any kind of businesses that did work with that Trump administration.
1: Here's what's wild about this as well. Once again, he says in this email, I ask that you not serve as Tisha's personal attorneys by targeting her political enemies. Instead, I hope you choose to prosecute crimes and find the individuals accountable rather than targeting individuals and then finding crimes. That harkens back to Joseph Stalin's chief of his secret police, who once said famously, show me the man, I'll show you the crime.
0: Right.
1: He's saying, don't be like Joseph Stalin's regime here,
0: right,
1: which is wild. But then you get further down into this. Why is he doing this? Once again, when you look at state's attorney general's office, you think about there were 2,000 people that received this email. There are going to be people, even if it's a run by someone who won the office that you disagree with politically, someone like Letitia James. There are going to be people that believe in the rule of law in these offices. And we have represented whistleblowers here at the ACLJ. We know what they put them through.
0: Oh, yeah.
1: How they try to completely starve them out, literally, by cutting off their pay and any sort of being able to get income for their family if they are a whistleblower. Here, one, Letitia James' office said he's on leave with pay, but he opened the email with this, and it's going to have to be edited, but he said, the best part of having a lot of money, and it was a lot more colorful than that, is being able to tell the truth without fear of consequences, so here we go. He was projecting that there's a lot of other people that believe this, that see the wrong that's happening in this office. I am financially secure enough. He's only been a assistant attorney general here for 2 years. I don't know his background. I don't know if he was in private practice, made a lot of money, wanted to go work for the government or what. But he is saying, I'm not concerned about losing my job, so I'm going to speak truth now. And part of what he was concerned about is that Letitia James' office was, quote, using significant public taxpayer dollars to target convenient public enemies while taking no action against, quote, rampant nonprofit homeless shelter fraud and anti-Semitic crimes in and around synagogues. These are two issues here at the ACLJ we talk about almost every single day, definitely every week. One, crimes, anti-Semitic crime that's going on, they're not focusing on, he says that. And also the fraud, the use of taxpayer money and charities that are taking grants to have things like homeless shelters that are defrauding the taxpayer. They're not spending the time going after these two items because they're too busy going after convenient public enemies. That's why, and we're going to get into it more in the next segment, we are filing a state FOIL request, that's Freedom of Information Law in New York, to get to the bottom of this, because we know there were records generated, they just tried to delete them.
0: That's right, they've got his, and we've got the email. So the email, people have it, even though they deleted it from the servers, we have the names. A lot of times you don't get the names, Will. Right. We already have the names, so we've got a head start here in this Freedom of Information request to New York, a bigger head start than we usually get. We have the specific targets. We have that there was no reasoning. We know who told the attorney to do this. And more names keep coming out as we speak on the show today. Give us a call at 1-800-684-3110. Let us know what you think. It's starting to unravel at an interesting time.
1: That's right. And folks, once again, we want to thank you for your support in the month of August. You made everything we do possible.

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0: Welcome back to Seculo. Final segment of the broadcast. If you want to talk to Jordan and myself on air, 1-800-684-3110. Let's go ahead and go to Dave from Ohio on line 3. Dave, you're on Seculo.
5: Yeah, I just wanted to say that, you know, what Letitia James is doing now, and you talked a couple of weeks ago, you talked about James Comey and what he did, which was quite similar. You know, they had a predecessor, or they had a model to follow. Probably you folks are too young to remember J. Edgar Hoover, but he was supposedly notorious for having dossiers on about everybody.
0: Well, Dave, I mean, yeah, I think that that little bit of comparison actually holds up with a lot of these cases.
6: It's the worst. I mean, as an attorney in the legal world, the worst is when law enforcement agencies and the agencies that support those by taking their work to court, so the attorneys at the Department of Justice or the state AG's offices or the district attorneys and the U.S. attorneys, when those are exposed as having real problems at the top. So it's not just the, as we call them, like line agents. It's not the everyday bureaucrat attorney there who is just trying to do the right thing, enjoys working for the people. That's why they took that job. Doesn't make as much money as they would in private practice. But again, enjoys as a, being a civil servant. It's those at the top that corrupt these organizations. And I think it's the worst when it has to do with enforcing the law. So because you have to believe that it's equal justice under law, right? That's what our Supreme Court has on, you know, it's carved into the Supreme Court. We have to believe that, because if we don't, everything else collapses in the country. So that means that it's equal justice under law, regardless of your political views, regardless of what party you are for, and if you're the president, and decisions you make that you're allowed to make as president, or weighing in on policy issues like you are allowed to do as a politician, and that doesn't mean you're going to be investigated because of your political or policy views. It doesn't shield you from ever being investigated. It doesn't mean you can go out and just commit rampant crimes. It means that you are able to speak. It means that you're able to have your positions, appoint your people, and remove those others from those offices that do not support your agenda. And I think here it's, we knew that there's just been this level of corruption and just mistrust by the American people when it comes to our law enforcement agencies. And it's not just the federal agencies. Jeff was talking about it. It goes right down to the police force. And it doesn't help that the left is the one that's usually, taking it to the police officers that we know are in tough positions and have to make tough calls every day. And that we're trying to look at where is the big problem coming from? The big problem is not really the police officers, not the officers walking the street or the detectives. The big problem is who is running these agencies for the states, especially in some of these hard, dark blue states, who feel like they can just go after whoever they want for political purposes, and who's running them at the federal level. And I will tell you, with President Trump in one term, you cannot get rid of all the corruption. Now he's got a second term, and we're almost 2 years in. There's still issues at play inside that Department of Justice that need to be worked out. That's why we're still, while we support most of the DOJ's moves, we've also sometimes got to take them to court as we speak right now to get the information that we need.
7: Well, and once again, you think back to the old quote from Lord Acton that says, you know, power tends to corrupt. Absolute power tends to corrupt absolutely. When you have, and I think it also shows the genius of the founders with the separation of powers and the fact that the Department of Justice is under the executive branch. What does the left want to do? They want to keep saying it's an independent agency. Now, yes, there is some, it does have to have some freedom to operate, but at the end of the day, it's still under the executive branch.
6: Right.
7: When it was Obama, they were fine with Eric Holder being his wingman.
6: Right.
7: But when it's conservatives, it's not okay. It's got to be completely separate. What happens when you have the power of law enforcement and you have no check above you? If you're an attorney general or in a state, you have the entire law enforcement apparatus of the state of New York, one of the most powerful states in our country.
6: Apparatus.
7: As well. Right. What happens? It tends to corrupt. Sure. You tend to do only what you want to do because you see it as right. You're right in your own eyes.
6: Yeah, it can actually get worse than the Hoover example, because there, once that was exposed, those that placed him in those positions of power weren't necessarily backing those decisions. Unfortunately, here we have governors who are supporting these AGs, and we have seen presidents who supported these AGs and special prosecutors and people put in place, and they have supported them. So they not only feel like they've got all this power because they're legally emboldened, they also feel like if they've got the political wins and the political support in their state or federally, that they've got that extra level of protection to say, hey, we're just carrying out the job of this president or of this state administration. And so that's when the power gets really worse. It's not just when one person is exposed as abusing their office. It's when the entire system is exposed as being abusive and using their power to abuse our constitutional rights as Americans. We should not have to fear our State Department of state AGs, U.S. attorneys, or the Department of Justice, the IRS, the FBI, or any other government agency, state, federal, or local, because of our political positions, views, votes, or speech, ever in the United States of America. And certainly not our religious beliefs. But we've seen all of those used as the only reason to investigate us. Investigate those Catholics. Because there's something weird about those Catholics that like that Latin mass. So let's go send in FBI to them. Only thing they did, what made them a target? They went to Latin mass. Okay. We know they went after Tea Party groups. Why? Because of their policy positions. And they were advocating for, supporting different political people. So protected political speech by the Constitution. And yet that was the only reason they decided to go after them at the IRS. I mean, why go after President Trump? They don't like that he has different policies and different views on immigration, on election security, and so they try to make those out to be either financial crimes or crimes you can actually be in prison for. So again, you go through the list, Will, but that's when our founding fathers we're most afraid of is that speech and our viewpoints and religion could be criminalized. And that's why the First Amendment protects all of that, but why you have to have outside organizations the size of the ACLJ who are willing to stand up and protect that speech, whatever form it is, religious, political, policy views, the views of politicians. We have done it all up to defending the president of the United States or a kindergarten student, you know, in Washington State. So from the president to a kindergarten student, you protect every American speech. You've got to have these outside groups like ours always ready to make sure that our First Amendment means something for my kids, for their kids, and their kids. So that this is a nation that doesn't just celebrate 250 years, but can celebrate another 250 years from now. And that's why you have to have organizations like the ACLJ, Will. It's why it's so important that our donors and our supporters donated last month. It's why we thank them. But it's also why when we ask them to sign petitions, they sign petitions. And get involved and stay engaged and share the broadcast and share what we post on social media. Get this out there. It's how we protect and preserve our rights.
7: And Jordan, I just got an update from some of our attorneys. They are reviewing the final draft of that state FOIA, that FOIL action that will be going out hopefully in a matter of moments after this broadcast. So
6: we're talking that right. Was all done in 15 hours, and most of those 15 hours were when people are asleep.
7: Right, exactly. So that's what we do. We don't take a day off. The Impact match may be over, but we're still here, and guess what? We'll talk to you tomorrow.
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10: News, I'm Paul Stevens. Federal officials in Miami after a deadly cargo plane crash on Sunday that killed at least five people on the ground. Now, as for the crash site.
11: Utter devastation. I mean, you can see on the paved surface tire marks that continues through the grass. There's debris everywhere.
10: NTSB Chair Jennifer Homendy, that jet was operated for Amazon by 21 Air Cargo. More U.S. strikes over the weekend in retaliation for an Iranian attack on Saturday.
12: American attack aircraft opened fire on three Iranian oil tankers, disabling two, sinking one. Energy Secretary Chris Wright says more oil is now moving through the Strait of Hormuz, including 18 million barrels over a 24-hour period last week, but admitted the average is low. More than that.
10: Lucas Tomlinson at the White House. 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
4: 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From the wild world of D.C. politics to America's culture clash, brace yourself for the reality check you've been waiting for. The one and only Mike Gallagher Show. 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
22: Joey Hudson in for Mike today. Glad to have you join me. The U.S. military struck Iranian military targets to prevent deployment of sea mines in the Strait of Hormuz. We have a full update for you in just a few minutes. First, apparently, 9 Supreme Court justices just isn't enough anymore. South Carolina Congressman James Clyburn went on Meet the Press yesterday and said that he wants to expand the Supreme Court. Now, this is not a new argument from the Democrats. They've been tossing this idea around for a number of years, particularly after President Trump successfully was able to appoint some good conservative constitutional justices to the U.S. Supreme Court. The Democrats have been standing on their heads since then. So the answer from James Clyburn, and you have to understand the power and the influence that James Clyburn has in the Democrat Party. Kamala Harris talked about this a couple years ago. I would say that James Clyburn is more powerful than Kamala Harris because he can do something about it. She can't. All she can do is go on the news shows and talk about it. She can write a book about it. James Clyburn could potentially try to make it happen in the U.S. House of Representatives. Now, he's probably going to come under some pushback. Don't know that the votes are there. But that's why we have to consider just how important the November midterms are. If the Democrats somehow take back control of the U.S. House, take control of the U.S. Senate, is this going to be one of their first priorities? And let's be honest here, folks. It is a possibility that they could win one or both of those bodies. Yes, Donald Trump has done some great things. And I mean, there's a list of things that the Trump administration has accomplished in just over 2 years. And they're worth talking about. But I'm afraid that the average American family, they don't care about the fact, for example, that the federal government or employment within the federal government is at an all-time low in recent history. We have fewer federal employees right now than we had since the late 1960s, down 300,000+. And that's great. But that doesn't help the family who is struggling to put groceries on the table. And by the way, there's a report from Axios today that those grocery prices are probably going to go up again next year, maybe as much as another 5%. That's a whole nother discussion we'll get into later. So back to the Supreme Court and the reason having James Clyburn talk about this needs some attention. Now, I don't know about you, but when we start deciding the size of the United States the same way that we count a dozen donuts, the baker's dozen, as he referred to it, we're in trouble. Because the bigger question is this. If Democrats can make it 13, if in fact they somehow get back into control, and they can make it 13, then what will the Republicans do when we get back in control? And we will. I mean, it's a revolving door. We have control for a few years. The Democrats take control. But if they increase it to 13, does that mean the Republicans, when they come back in, they'll increase it to 18, 20? I mean, what's the magic number? Clyburn was on with Kristen Welker on Meet the Press yesterday. And I want you to hear the question and what he had to say about this. Here's James Clyburn with Kristen Welker yesterday.
1: Okay, well, since we are on the topic of the court, let's speak more broadly about it. Former Vice President Kamala Harris shares some of your criticisms clearly. She's called for expanding the Supreme Court from 9 justices to 13. Do you support adding 4 more seats to the Supreme Court, Congressman?
3: Yes, I do. I think that we are in a position now that calls from some significant actions taken by the Congress, and we ought to expand. And 13 is a pretty good number. A baker's dozen will be a good number to have on the court. And I would hope we would get people on the court who will follow the constitutional underpinnings of this great nation of ours. The 13th, 14th, and 15th Amendments have been interpreted different ways over the years. And we had in the Warren Court an interpretation of those amendments that I thought would be set for the future of the country. We have now a Supreme Court that has decided to reverse course and take this country back, I say, to those rulings of Justice Taney that said that no black man has any rights that a white man must respect. That was the Supreme Court that made that decision. I hope that Clarence Thomas would follow the modern underpinnings of that Constitution of ours, but he has not done so. In fact, he has decided to go all the way from an angry leftist to a very angry rightist.
22: Now, James Clyburn traditionally has been supportive of Justice Clarence Thomas. They go back a number of years. But, of course, he is very disappointed in Thomas because of some of the more conservative rulings that he's been a part of these past few years. You tell me, is a baker's dozen a good number for the Supreme Court, or should we leave it right where it is? A couple of polls over the past couple of years suggest that Americans aren't quite sure about actually adding justices. They are pretty sure about the fact that they think Supreme Court justices should have term limits. It shouldn't be a lifetime appointment. Let me hear from you. You believe we should add? Is James Clyburn right? Should we add four more justices? And if we do that, should we also maybe put some term limits in there? How many years should a justice serve on the U.S. Supreme Court? You can text me, 800-655-MIKE, 800-655-6453. Your phone calls are welcome as well. We'll put you in queue and talk as time permits. Email me directly, joey@joeyhudson.com. Love to hear from you on this Monday edition of the Mike Gallagher Show. I'm Joey Hudson, in for Mike today.
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0: Mike Gallagher.
1: Joey Hudson in for Mike today on the text line. Texter says, leave the courts alone. Another texter, for all new Supreme Court justices, make it 20 years or life comes first. 20 years to life, make it a sentence. Another, no, don't add. 12 is the biblical number for governmental perfection. People sounding off on the idea of increasing the U.S. Supreme Court. Congressman James Clyburn from my home state of South Carolina is making that argument. It's not a new argument, but with some renewed interest after he appeared on Meet the Press yesterday. He compared the direction of our current court to the era of Chief Justice Roger Taney and the infamous Dred Scott decision back in 1857. Clyburn said that this isn't merely a conservative court making decisions that Democrats don't like. He believes the court is taking the country backwards in a very fundamental way. He was particularly not happy with Justice Clarence Thomas. He said that he hoped Thomas would follow what he called the modern underpinnings of the Constitution. Instead, Representative Clyburn says Thomas went from an angry leftist to a very angry rightist. So the question for you today is, what do you think about Clyburn's proposal to add four more justices to the Supreme Court, rounding it off to what he called a baker's dozen? Is it, would it be just unlucky to have 13 justices to begin with? Of course, I guess you can't have an even number anyway, can you? 800-655-MIKE, 800-655-6453. You can text me. You can call. We'll put you in queue and talk as time permits. You can email me directly, joey@joeyhudson.com. Let's go to the phones and see what you have to say. Tommy is in Michigan. Welcome, Tommy. You're on the Mike Gallagher Show.
2: Thanks again, Joey. I love you, man.
1: Thank you.
2: You're right. Leave it as it is. You know what? Clarence Thomas, I love him. You know what? He's the only one that has a clear head on that whole damn court. Leave it as it is. Don't add any more. It's like, I don't agree with everything they come up with, you know, like these talent. Tony Brown Jacksons, or what's the other one, Joey, that like they're supposedly Republicans, but they turned. And I hate when that happens.
1: Yeah. Well, you know, I think.
2: Leave it as it is.
1: Yeah.
2: It's not going to get any better to go to 13. It's just going to get like, it's like the Democrats are going to like, they're going to try to stack the court.
1: Of course, and that's what they want to do.
2: Yeah, that's what they want to do.
1: Yeah, well, and Tommy, you know what you have to understand is, our current court. No, I don't always agree with everything they do. Sometimes I think they get it wrong. Most of the time, they get it right. They take a little longer than I think they should, but in the end, they're doing, I believe, what's best for our country. The Democrats and James Clyburn wants you to think that they're activist judges. I think they're far from that. I do think that they use the Constitution as a guide, which is what justices should do to begin with. But to add four more because you don't like what the current court's doing, I mean, it's like changing the rules of the game in the middle of the game, right? 800-655-6453. Let's go to Wayne in Minnesota. Welcome, Wayne. You're on the Mike Gallagher Show.
3: Right. Thank you very much for being on your show. I am from the Soviet Socialist Republic of Minnesota, and we saw what happened with the trifecta of 2023 in Minnesota, where they almost destroyed Minnesota. I don't know if we'll ever recover, but they're trying to do it on a national level now with all of the policies they want to change and change everything in our government.
1: Yeah. Yeah, the Democrats, they're just upset, Wayne, and appreciate your phone call. They're just upset because they continue to lose. And the reason we have a somewhat conservative majority on the court now is because of Donald Trump and the Republican majority that we've been able to sustain in the U.S. House and Senate. That could change in November. Some of you are asking the question, well, could they change it? They can't right now. They don't have the votes, I don't think. But if they win in November, that might be top of the priority list. Wanda is in Texarkana. Welcome, Wanda. You're on the Mike Gallagher Show.
0: Hi, Joey. I just wanted to say they should leave it as it is and not give us more Supreme Court judges. Also, I don't think there should be a term limit. You know, it would work fine if it was someone that was, if they were all constitutionalist, which I think the Supreme Court judges should be. And but that doesn't always work that way. You get someone that's progressive, and it would just be unfair.
1: Yeah, yeah. What about, so you don't think term limits, you think they should just serve for life like they do now?
0: Yes.
1: Yep. All right, Wanda, appreciate your phone call. 800-655-6453. Is it Narish? Is that correct?
4: That's right. It's in Narish from Virginia. Thanks for letting me call in. I think we should have just five of them because it costs too much money, first of all, to keep adding people in. And just imagine having 13 people speak. I mean, we already take weeks and months just to get them to make a decision. Getting 13 people and 9 people is long enough. I mean, 3 or 5 is I think where we need to be at. I mean, I think we need to come down and just imagine trying to every president that comes in, they're going to keep trying to find Supreme Court judges. It's going to be a circus show.
1: I mean, that the fact that President Trump has been able to appoint a number of conservatives, that's just the way the game goes. He's president. We've had openings, and he's been able to fill those openings. And whoever the next president is will be able to do that as well, whether it's a Democrat or Republican. Again, it's why we need to make it we need to win in November, and we need to start working towards 2028 for sure. 800-655-MIKE, 800-655-6453. Joey Hudson in for Mike. Glad to have you along.

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3: 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A large fire burned for days back in June, leaving nearly 90 million pounds of food left to spoil at the Boyle Heights warehouse. Over 4,900 complaints were filed concerning air quality, and the company was issued 39 violation notices. A Lineage representative says the company spent over $100 million for cleanup. Larry Marino in the Answer Newsroom.
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1: Joey Hudson in the ReliefFactor.com studios, and if you're watching us on Salem News Channel, you saw the West Columbia, South Carolina, out at the, it looked like the airport out there. So glad to have you. Hope you're joining us on the Salem News Channel. You can find us on Samsung TV, Roku, and a lot of the other streaming devices. So glad you're with us. 800-655-MIKE, 800-655-6453. A lot of comments on the text line about James Clyburn's idea of increasing our U.S. Supreme Court by four. It would put us at 13, a baker's dozen. Texter says it should stay as is, but if Republicans keep both houses, let the Republicans introduce increase in the court and see how the Democrats are, or what the Democrats say then. I bet they would melt down then. They only want to do it when they are in control. You're right. If we maintain control of both houses of Congress, we should toy with the idea and see if they really want it. They probably do right now, because they feel like if they can get four more, and now I don't know if we stacked it now, we added four more, President Trump would get to appoint them. I mean, I think that would probably be the end of it for a long, long time if we added four more conservative justices. I don't think that's what James Clyburn has in mind. Texter says, leave the Supreme Court as is, serve for life. Supreme Court won't change in the near term. It requires both a House and Senate plus a president's signature. It's a moot point. Probably so. James Clyburn was talking about if, in fact, they're able to regain control of the House and the Senate. 800-655-6453 is how you join the conversation. Alex, put you in queue. We will talk as time permits. Let's go back to the phones. Jamie is just up the road from me in Morganton, North Carolina. Welcome to the Mike Gallagher Show.
2: Hi, Joey. I think they should be left like they are with the number. There is no guarantee that if they added more that it would benefit us in the long run, but I do think that we need term limits, and I think 20 years would be sufficient. I think that would be a good number, because everybody, once you get somebody in there, there's not much chance that their view on things is going to change, so I think 20 years is enough.
1: Yep, 20 years. All right, Jamie, appreciate your phone call. 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
2: Thank you very much.
1: Have a good one. 800-655-6453. We're talking about James Clyburn. And this whole discussion was reignited yesterday when Congressman Clyburn appeared on Meet the Press, and Kristen Welker asked Clyburn directly whether he agreed with former Vice President Kamala Harris in expanding the court. Here's the exchange. Here's James Clyburn on Meet the Press yesterday.
3: All right, so how much is President Trump really shaping the midterm fight here?
4: Okay, well, since we are on the topic of the court, let's speak more broadly about it. Former Vice President Kamala Harris shares some of your criticisms clearly. She's called for expanding the Supreme Court from 9 justices to 13. Do you support adding 4 more seats to the Supreme Court, Congressman?
5: Yes, I do. I think that we are in a position now that calls from some significant actions taken by the Congress, and we ought to expand it. And 13 is a pretty good number. A baker's dozen will be a good number to have on the court, and I would hope we would get people on the court who will follow the constitutional underpinnings of this great nation of ours. The 13th, 14th, and 15th Amendments have been interpreted different ways over the years. And we had in the Warren Court an interpretation of those amendments that I thought would be set for the future of the country. We have now a Supreme Court that has decided to reverse course and take this country back, I say, to those rulings of Justice Taney that said that no black man has any rights that a white man must respect. That was the Supreme Court that made that decision. I hope that Clarence Thomas would follow the modern underpinnings of that Constitution of ours, but he has not done so. In fact, he has decided to go all the way from an angry leftist to a very angry rightist.
1: Representative James Clyburn yesterday on Meet the Press, and that kicked off this discussion about increasing the number of justices on the U.S. Supreme Court. Now, this is not a new idea. It's something that has been discussed a number of times. And as mentioned, former Vice President Kamala Harris has talked about the idea. And the big difference here, I'll say again, is the fact she can't do anything about it. James Clyburn potentially could. He's a very powerful guy. Which this has also led to the discussion of why James Clyburn is in the U.S. House. Back earlier in the year, when President Trump was encouraging states to redistrict, there was an effort in South Carolina to potentially redraw our House districts. We have 7 congressional districts in South Carolina. James Clyburn is in the 6th. He's been there for decades. And if you look at that district, you can see how it's been gerrymandered to keep him in office. The demographics of South Carolina make it really hard for a Democrat to win. And so the state legislature had to go to great lengths to keep a district that James Clyburn could win. So the president, of course, called on the state to redraw the districts after the Supreme Court's decision, speaking of the Supreme Court. But there was a lot of infighting. Couldn't get it done. Now, I don't know if it would have affected James Clyburn or not. I don't know. There's an argument that by changing his district, it was going to potentially dilute neighboring districts, and it could have cost South Carolina not one district, but maybe 2 districts. I don't know. And we won't know because it's not being done. Not now anyway. But Jim Clyburn's a very powerful guy. And if anybody can potentially get it done, I'm gonna say Jim Clyburn is the Democrats' best effort at this. Back to the phones. Mike is waiting patiently in Indiana. Welcome, Mike.
6: Hey, Joey. Thanks for my call. I got 3 quick things to say. If they want to push for that, the Democrats want to push for expanding the courts, and let's do it under Trump's term, definitely.
1: Yep.
6: As far as term limits go, I don't want to hear about the Supreme Court being limited until they limit themselves in the House of Representatives and the Senate. And lastly, I think you'll agree with, is competency and intelligence tests for all elected and appointed officials. You got a Ketanji Brown Jackson, I don't even know what a woman is in the Supreme Court, so she probably wouldn't pass. And many others would do the same thing. I mean, you see some of these guys talking in public, a lot of them wouldn't pass it, but it should be required for elected officials and appointed of all ages. And it has to
1: Mike,
6: be done.
1: Mike, we may have a hard time finding people to stay in office.
6: So I'm just saying, it's got to be a must.
1: The smart people, Mike, are smart enough not to run for office.
6: That's probably the sad but true.
1: That is sad for sure. Hey, Mike, appreciate your phone call. 800-655-6453. What do you think about Mike's idea of having a competency test? Boy, let's go to Bruce, who's in Illinois. Welcome to the Mike Gallagher Show, Bruce.
7: Hey, Joey. Nice to talk to you. Hey, Mike, as far as the Supreme Court, they should leave that alone, other than one thing. When a Supreme Court judge

0: Yeah. It is crazy. And Bruce, I've always said that if we want to change how our government operates, the first thing that we need to do is get term limits on both the House and the Senate. The problem is they're never going to vote themselves term limits.
1: Is there any way that they can throw that out to the vote for the public?
0: Good question. I don't know the answer to that. I don't think so. I think Congress has to start the process, but I'll look at that a little more closely. I mean, there've been resolutions passed at the state level all around the country. I mean, you've had state Republican parties put it on the ballot as a resolution, a non-binding resolution, and there's overwhelming support for term limits. We just never have been able to get the votes to get it out of the House or the Senate.
1: Yeah. And the other question with his figuring out if these judges are smart enough, well, Biden wanted a black woman. The one he picked
0: yep.
1: couldn't even figure what a woman was. So
0: yep.
1: how did she ever get elected?
0: There is that for sure. Hey, Bruce, appreciate your phone call. 800-655-6453. I don't know. I like the idea of a competency test, but again, I wonder how many sitting congressmen and sitting U.S. senators would be able to pass it. Texter on the text line says, a real reporter would have asked Mr. Clyburn if he believed the number of justices was really important, not who they were, why he doesn't propose the legislation to increase the number of seats on the court now. Well, he knows the votes aren't there. And he doesn't want them increased right now because he knows Donald Trump would appoint them. So I don't think James Clyburn likes the idea immediately. He wants the Democrats to be in charge of the Democrat in the White House. Then he wants to increase them to add four Democrats, four more lefty lunatics. Tom is in Boca Raton. Welcome, Tom.
2: Hey, good afternoon, good morning. I'm sorry. Hey, how are you? Okay, so another question I have. Why don't we reduce the 13 federal appellate court judges to 9?
0: Uh-huh.
2: Why not think about doing that instead of increasing on the other side? And to the other man's point regarding having the judges appointed now, that is the main reason why they're bringing it up, is because if they bring it up and Trump does it, we all know what's going to happen. We're going to get logical people in place. 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Let's talk about doing something when we have control, and we can't do it when they have control. 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He's not that smart. He actually dug his own hole by making that comment, because if he believed it, he would have enforced it today.
0: I got a feeling, Tom, that if we implemented this competency test, that James Clyburn's probably not going to make a passing grade. 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

0: Mike Gallagher.
1: Joey Hudson in for Mike today. Glad to have you. Let's go straight back to the phones. We're talking about Jim Clyburn yesterday calling for four more justices on the U.S. Supreme Court. So the question for you is, should we add more justices? Some of you suggesting that maybe there should be term limits as well. Kevin is in California. Welcome, Kevin, to the Mike Gallagher Show.
2: Hey, how you doing today? I don't understand Democrats. If the people want it, they won't budge. It's like we're children, and they know what's best for us, and you need to sit down and shut up and take it.
1: Yep.
2: Everything from the First Amendment to the Second Amendment. I don't understand how they keep getting in office.
1: All right, Kevin, I'm gonna give you a bit of advice, okay, Kevin? Don't try to understand Democrats. If you do, you're gonna drive yourself insane. Because you'll never be able to understand them, Kevin.
2: Okay, thank you.
1: Appreciate your phone call. Nancy is in Georgia. Welcome, Nancy.
3: Hi, how are you?
1: I'm wonderful. Hope you are.
3: Thank you for the opportunity. I've been listening to your show on the way to the doctor's office. I'm retired, and I've worked for quite a few large companies in my working life. And I just want to say, I'm comparing this to my working experience with companies.
1: Yep.
3: When a company decides they're going to change your health plan, and when a company decides they're going to do something to amend your pension plan, if you have one, mm-hmm. or your days off that you accumulate, who do you think they're doing that for? They're not doing it for you. They're doing it for themselves because it benefits them. And that's exactly what this congressman is doing. It's going to benefit him.
1: Yeah.
3: And it's not going to benefit anybody else. It's going to benefit him. The last couple of appointments that have been put on that court are ridiculous. And it should have been. I'm sorry, but I think the country should be able to vote on that. I mean, whatever. We've got a lot of nitwits out there that get the right to vote, so I don't know if that's a good thing to do. Thank you for letting me talk to you.
1: Sure thing, Nancy. Appreciate you listening. 800-655-6453. Look, anything that James Clyburn does, he's doing it to benefit himself and to benefit the Democrat Party. And Nancy got that right. There's no question about that. No question. Julianne is in Pennsylvania. Welcome, Julianne.
4: Hey, Joey. How are you?
1: I'm good. Quickly, we're about out of time. What's on your mind?
4: Well, I have to say I agree with Mike. He called a few calls back, and I'm in favor of term limits for Congress with competency tests after maybe 75, 80, just so they, you know, can weed out anybody.
1: Oh, yeah.
4: Yeah. Mm-hmm. Because, I mean, we've had to put up with McConnell and all the ins and outs that he's had. So, I mean, they need to check into these things in general.
1: Yep. You're right, Julianne, because someone who's 75 might be in great shape. Others may not be. They may not be capable of serving in U.S. Congress, and they just maintain the seat. Chicago Mayor Brandon Johnson wants to know more information about companies and their leadership and their diversity among that leadership, or they're not going to be eligible for city contracts. That and much more coming up on the Mike Gallagher Show. I'm Joey Hudson, in for Mike today.

0: you know, I've been telling you about a movie called Can You Hear Me Now that explores faith, scripture, history, prophecy. 2 weeks before he was assassinated, Charlie Kirk sat down for an interview that wrestled with the timeless question, does God still speak today? 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
9: News. I'm Ted Lindner. The investigation continues in Miami after that deadly cargo plane crash Sunday that killed at least five people.
10: We were able to recover the flight data recorder and the cockpit voice recorder that is going back to the NTSB.
9: That's NTSB Chair Jennifer Homendy. Special Envoy Steve Witkoff and Jared Kushner visiting Russia and Ukraine this weekend. It's all in a bid to restart negotiations.
11: President Trump's envoys, Steve Witkoff and Jared Kushner, returning from a trip that started in Moscow and continued into Ukraine. The envoys say they had, quote, meaningful discussions in Kyiv about Ukraine peace talks. It's their latest push to end more than 4.5 years of Russia's full-scale invasion. Sunday marked the first time the U.S. envoys had traveled to Ukraine since President Trump returned to office with a pledge to solve the conflict.
9: Fox's Marion Rafferty. 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
17: Hi, Dennis Prager here. 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Thank you for your prayers. 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
25: 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I'm Eric Hansen, sitting in for Mike today in the Relief Factor Studios. Thanks for joining us on Salem News Channel and the Salem Radio Network. Recently, Dr. Anthony Fauci testified before Congress, where he heard some harsh criticism. We also got a dose of explicit language from the senators, and this is not the first time.
0: Driving into work, I was talking to some friends of mine, a couple, husband and wife, arguing at the kitchen table over whether or not he ought to go to jail. The wife thinks he absolutely should. considering all the harm that was caused to the United States. The husband thinks there's nothing really gained by sending an 85-year-old man to prison. I don't know why being 85 gets you off the hook. I don't understand that. It's a good question, and you may have an answer or two. Dr. Scott Atlas of Stanford Hoover Institute was on with Laura Ingraham saying that accountability doesn't really necessarily mean Fauci goes to jail. This is public accountability. The satisfying thing was knowing that Fauci had to sit there and take it. He had to listen to all of the litany of woes. I could have done without the F-bomb from Bernie Moreno. I like him. I think Senator Moreno is really, really good. That was deliberate. That was, of course, by design. He didn't just accidentally say it. I can't play it for you because we'll have to bleep it out because of FCC requirements. But, you know, he said that basically, what the F were you thinking? And then I think he posted it somewhere else. And I had a little bit of a disagreement with my podcast partner, Mark Davis, from M&M Extra. Axios has a piece this morning about how public and political profanity is having a moment. Politicians are increasingly abandoning scripted language and publicly cursing. Profanity is becoming a political tool. And I don't like that at all. Look, that's what the Democrats were doing. Remember a few months ago? They were all using this scripted F Trump and all these little meek, mild, little schoolmarm looking congresswomen. F Trump, F Trump. And they weren't saying F. And it's a joke. It's embarrassing. It's cringy. It's not worthy of the office. Well, with all due respect, if we say that about Democrats, we ought to hold Republicans to the same standard. I hate to sound like a prude, and maybe I do. I am so sick of being in public spaces where teenagers are dropping the F-bomb and GD and everything else in front of a bunch of impressionable men, women, and children. The culture has been so coarsened by the acceptance of filthy language. And if I'm not going to want to say that in a public place or say it on this talk show, why in the world would it be okay for a U.S. senator to do it? President Trump, I'm going to be consistent here. I don't like it when he does it. I know he talks that way probably in private, but he is the president of the United States. Bernie Moreno cursing out Fauci. And again, go back. I mean, the Axios piece, maybe they have some amnesia. They may not remember all the Democrats who lined up a few months ago, almost as if on cue, F Trump, F Trump, F Trump. And it's just, it's wrong. And we shouldn't be afraid to kind of stand up for a little bit of decency. Everything is so agitated. We're all at each other's throats. There's such disagreement. There's such polarization. We're in our own little tribes. And I understand that. But the use of profanity as a political tool is just degrading, insulting, and should not be accepted. Again, this was the disagreement I had with Mark Davis, and I hope you check it out, M&M Extra, wherever you get your podcast, or go to YouTube, M&M, it's M-A-N-D, M&M Extra. We're having so much fun with this podcast, and it continues to grow, and the chemistry that he and I have had together for years on his morning radio show is now being captured on this podcast. I think you'll enjoy it if you're looking for a podcast to help you pass the time. Mark's point was, well, cursing is it's not extemporaneous. And I said, well, yes, it is. If you hit your thumb with a hammer, you might let out a profanity. If you're in a public hearing from the, you know, U.S. Senate, and you're interrogating or questioning a witness like Anthony Fauci, you don't need to say what the F are you thinking. And this shouldn't be just a boomer thing. Maybe young people right now in this audience are rolling your eyes at me. Okay, roll your eyes. Maybe I am old-fashioned. Maybe I do wish we could clean up the culture. When we talk about a culture war, well, this is part of that. We talk about the coarsening, the degrading of American culture. This is part of that. And accepting profanity as mainstream is part of that. I'm not going to pretend to be a saint. I let loose with some profanity in my off-air life. And I shouldn't. It's wrong. A couple guys get together. I mean, and Mark would say the same thing, I'm sure. Both of us, you sling around some words that you wouldn't say in public. But I sure wouldn't say them in public. I sure wouldn't say them at the dinner at a restaurant. I sure wouldn't say it on an airplane. I sure wouldn't say it on a subway. I sure wouldn't say it in the shopping mall. It's kind of cheap and it's kind of lazy. And hey, call me crazy here, and I say this as a Senator Bernie Moreno fan. I like the guy. Think he's doing great work in Ohio. That's a mistake to use that kind of profanity in an open hearing like he did yesterday. Tell me I'm wrong. Feel free. Prove me wrong, as Charlie would say. 800-655-MIKE. Welcome aboard. It's Thursday, July the 30th, 2026. I'm glad you're here. We won't spend tons of time on this here in the Relief Factor Studios, but I am interested in if you think I'm overreacting to Bernie Moreno. And then the other question is, do I play the clip so you can hear it? Obviously, bleeping out the F-bomb. I mean, maybe it's important for you to see and hear the clip so you can have it in proper context. He did not just lose his temper. It was very deliberate. And that leads, I think Axios's analysis is correct. Politicians are increasingly using public profanity as a political tool. And it's wrong. It's a mistake.
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1: You

0: Pennsylvania's ground zero for the midterm elections. Four critical U.S. House races will determine who controls Congress, conservatives, or the radical left. And Pennsylvania's governor race is the key. Trump-hating liberal Josh Shapiro versus Stacey Garrity, a conservative tax-fighting veteran patriot who earned the Bronze Star twice.
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14: Ronald Reagan understood that preserving liberty required more than defending it. It had to be taught. In his 1989 farewell address, Reagan warned America about the danger of losing its national memory. If we forget what we did, we won't know who we are. Reagan understood that a free nation cannot preserve principles its people no longer understand. Every generation must learn why America's freedoms matter, understand the sacrifices that secured them, and accept the responsibilities that come with self-government. Liberty cannot be simply inherited. It must be intentionally passed from one generation to the next. Because when we fail to teach the meaning of freedom, we eventually lose the will to preserve it. So, are we preparing the next generation merely to inherit liberty, or teaching them why it is worth preserving?
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3: Several weather stations in L.A. County reported the first measurable rainfall in months. Here's Daniel Martindale.
4: Bel Air received more than 1.5 inches of rain. Beverly Hills received more than 1.4 inches. And Culver City had 1.25 inches of rain. Hanson Dam, the Hollywood Reservoir, and Mount Wilson are also at 1 inch or above since Sunday morning. The light, steady rainfall is related to Hurricane Marie, which is now a tropical cyclone over the Pacific.
3: Larry Marino on The Answer. 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
3: Hi, Dennis Prager here. 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Thank you for your prayers. 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
1: 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I'm Eric Hansen, sitting in for Mike today. 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Let's dig into this story about all of our living former presidents who failed to show up to honor the late Senator Lindsey Graham at his funeral.

0: That was a test. That was to make sure you really are from Bellflower. Okay, fine, you passed. So So is it very hot in Bellflower?
1: Well, it was up until about 3-4 months ago. For the last couple of years, we've been experiencing a tremendous growth in the real estate market, and now I think things have kind of capped out, you might say, and it's just getting to a point where people can't afford it anymore.
0: Of course not. So, it's absurd.
1: Yeah, it's exactly correct. As a matter of fact, lenders have been creating loan programs. You know, fixed rates are right now about 6%, and that is not even affordable anymore, so they've created loan programs like adjustable loans starting in the 2% range to make the houses affordable at their outrageous prices.
0: And how long on those rates are they? Do they stay at 2%?
1: Well, they're, probably it's a teaser rate for a year, and then it'll bump up a percent. That's just a guesstimate, but there are so many of these programs that are available, you can really get one tailored like a suit.
0: Yeah, well, look, rates can't go much lower than they've been going.
1: No, I totally agree. So values definitely, in my opinion, have reached their cap for now.
0: Yeah.
1: And now they've kind of peaked out, and now they're starting to change a little bit, starting to go down a bit.
0: So this hurts you, obviously.
1: I find for me, my own business has been pretty consistent year after year, and this will be the third recession that I've been through in my industry. So
0: people tell me, whom I know who are in real estate, that a fair percentage of the folks in real estate are not fully they don't do honor to the profession. Is that true?
1: Well, I would totally agree with that. I honestly, Dennis, I would say that people need to be aware of who they're hiring, because the requirements to get a license are so minimal that anybody
0: have nothing to do with character.
1: No, not at all. It has nothing to do with character. It has to do with the incompetence that exists in our industry, has to do with what it requires to get into the industry. But also, once you get your license, the training that most companies give is so inept that people fake it until they make it. But unfortunately, they have to fake it and learn by selling your house or by buying you a house.
0: You send me an email, because when I one of the professions I want to start with when I do meet the profession is real estate. So let me know who you are, okay?
1: I will, Dennis.
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4: 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Well, as you know, I've been off the air since my injury in November 2024. Thank you for your prayers. 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
4: Hi, Dennis Prager here. 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Thank you for your prayers. 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
8: And let's go to Jeff. Jeff in Phoenix, Arizona. Jeff, Dennis Prager.
9: How you doing, Dennis?
8: Okay.
9: Glad to talk to you.
8: Thank you.
9: I'm a mobile locksmith. I've been in business for myself for 4 years.
8: Now, that's very hard to break into. How do people know about you?
9: Well, mostly advertising. I advertise in the Yellow Pages, and I also have an ad on the Internet. But when I started out, I called all the big companies, and I asked them for all the work they didn't want. If they had something that was too far, they had something that was too late at night that nobody else wanted.
8: Oh, very entrepreneurial of you. That's brilliant. So I see. So you would tell them, hey, guys, you get a call at 2 a.m. and you don't want to cover it, call me.
9: Right.
8: Are you licensed?
9: It's 50-50 with with them.
8: Are you licensed?
9: Yes.
8: Okay. Now, so you get a locksmith license?
9: Yes. It's basically, it's a license from the city to do business.
8: Oh, to do business, but you're right. But not specifically as a locksmith.
9: No. There are organizations you can join that provide a semblance of a license, but it's not absolutely necessary.
8: What is it? You must have a lot of strange stories.
9: Well, I got a few.
8: Give me the strangest that comes to mind right now.
9: Oh, goodness gracious. Mostly it deals with people, the strange stories, mostly just dealing with people that are locking somebody out.
8: That's what I
9: thought.
8: Although
9: I'll tell you, about once a year in Phoenix, I get a call from somebody who's gone skinny dipping in the backyard, locked themselves out of the car or out of the house, and all they have is the cell phone on the table.
8: You're a good man, Jeff. So that's once a year that happens. That is pretty funny. But but a lot of cases are where somebody is deliberately locked out a family member or a spouse.
9: Spouse.
8: Why will you do then? Why will you open the door then if somebody's...
9: No. What I do is I get a call at 2 o'clock in the morning because somebody just got beat up or the police have just left. And the spouse is saying, I got to keep them out. So we change the locks on the house so that...
8: Oh, I see. You are helping keep them out. You're not opening it.
9: Right.
8: How much do you make a year?
9: This year I'll probably clear $60,000, but this is the first year. This is the first year I've made any money.
8: You're a hard worker, Jeff, and I wish you much success. All righty. Over to Brian in Phoenix. The West Coast is winning today. Hello, Brian.
10: Hello.
8: Hi.
10: It's a pleasure to talk to you.
8: It's not the coast, but people know what I mean. The western part of the country. Go ahead. Hi, Brian. Thank you.
10: How you doing today?
8: What do you do?
10: I sell hors d'oeuvres.
8: You sell hors d'oeuvres. Do you sell hors d'oeuvres to caterers?
10: No, we do something a little bit different. We are actually a distributor. But in order to compete with the big boys on the block, like the Cisco's, we go in and establish relationships with chefs, executive chefs, normally, and we design products that they will use specifically at that particular property.
8: I don't get it, though. Don't the chefs make their own hors d'oeuvres?
10: They used to many years ago, but because of the high cost of labor, there is almost a moratorium on hiring new people to make things like
8: now,
10: that, because they just don't generate the revenue that entrees do, for example.
8: Huh. So you found a niche in the food world,
10: exactly.
8: And that is supplying hors d'oeuvres to chefs.
10: Very unique hors d'oeuvres, particularly made for those properties.
8: How much do you make a year?
10: Oh, anywhere between $50,000 and $60,000.
8: So it's covering expenses.
10: Sure is.
8: And do you love doing it?
10: I do.
8: That's what matters. Let's go on here. Well, let's go to Batya in Los Alamitos, California. Batya, Dennis Prager.
11: Hi there.
8: Hi.
11: Hi.
8: What do you do? What do you do, Batya?
11: What I do is I help people who are tired of the choices they have when they have health problems. They go to a doctor and they feel like they're treating the symptom and it's just pills and they don't feel like they're really getting the best and the newest research. And they go to holistic people and then they get upset because the holistic people sometimes do and sometimes don't have really good research backgrounds for what they're providing. So what I do is I dig up the newest research and find the best integrative doctors who are medical doctors who combine alternative and conventional treatments based on the newest research and take the time to find out what the newest research is.
8: That makes a lot of sense. People don't know where to go.
11: Exactly. And I'm in awe at how many people...
8: Now, how do you get paid?
11: I get $36 an hour.
8: So I come to you and say, you know, I have this... I have this wart on my foot.
11: Right. And I'm tired of taking this cream for it that this doctor's been prescribing. Or worse, I'm tired of taking this pill that has worse side effects than the wart was.
8: Yeah.
11: And I'll go and check medical journals and research and top doctors in the country and warts and come back to you and say, okay, this doctor does he's a medical doctor who does holistic treatments based on this research, and we find that the warts probably came about because of such and such imbalance.
8: So you specialize in holistic.
11: It's not only holistic, though. It's integrative. Like, for example, somebody recently had cancer, and there is a treatment called an IPT treatment, which gives you chemotherapy, but really
8: what is the what is the
11: cells.
8: Name of your profession?
11: What
8: is the name of your profession?
11: I am a healthcare a health research specialist.
8: It's fascinating. We need you. Andrew, Mark, Sean, Matt, Bob, I'm sorry I didn't get to you. I love the show. Thank you, folks.
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8: 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There's no such thing as accountability without fear. 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
13: Fox News, I'm Ted Lindner. More U.S. strikes this weekend in retaliation for an Iranian attack on Saturday.
14: American attack aircraft opened fire on three Iranian oil tankers, disabling two, sinking one. Energy Secretary Chris Wright says more oil is now moving through the Strait of Hormuz, including 18 million barrels over a 24-hour period last week, but admitted the average is lower than that.
13: Fox's Lucas Tomlinson. The investigation continues in Miami after a deadly cargo plane crash Sunday that killed at least five people.
15: We were able to recover the flight data recorder and the cockpit voice recorder that is going back to the NTSB.
13: That's NTSB Chair Jennifer Homendy. That jet was operated for Amazon by 21 Air Cargo. 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
0: 1 year ago, the nation mourned the loss of one of its biggest advocates, one of its biggest fans, and one of its strongest warriors, Charlie Kirk. 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

0: straight ahead. Everything you need to know about the top headlines of the day and a perspective that will give you some eternity to it. 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It's Kevin McCullough, Monday through Friday, on That Kevin Show. And now, from the Connors and Sullivan Broadcast Studios, the man who is not what he wants to be, but is way grateful that he's not who he used to be, here's
1: Welcome in, Kevin McCullough. Glad to have you with us. It is a brand new day, and we're always excited and thankful and grateful that you choose to spend some of it with us. I know that you've got a lot of different things that you could do with your time. The fact that you choose to hang out with this community, with this show, with me, it's humbling, and I'm grateful, and I just want to always express that in the most serious and earnest way possible. Today we're going to do something really very, very important. It's one of my favorite things that we do each year. I don't apologize for it because I don't think there's anything more important that we could do for the spiritual well-being of the planet than to help get God's word into every heart, mind, life, and home that we can. And that's why we partner with the Bible League. That's why we work so hard, so earnestly to get Bibles to people who are asking for them. I know that it's having an impact because there's some grouchy grannies out there that write back and say, well, why do you send Bibles to people? Well, because they're asking for them. And you can poo-poo it and you can say, well, that's silly or that's ridiculous. Well, you can say all of that, but that doesn't stop them from asking. And if they're asking and the Bible League International is saying, we'll do everything we can to get them to them, and it costs me $5 to do it, why not? Like there is zero to lose on any. It's a win-win-win-win-win-win all the way around in my book. So this is what we do every fall, and I'm very, very grateful to have Michael Woolworth back with us. And Michael, the opportunity to do this is made even more paramount right now because we have a matching gift for this segment for the next 10 minutes. Every person that gives a gift to Bible League, it will be matched, and that means twice as many Bibles go out, does it not?
2: Well, your 1 minute intro to today's show, Kevin, you've done a great job, even in that 1 minute of explaining, what we do at Bible League and, why it makes sense for listeners to be a part of this. You know, we got a little bit of a jump on this campaign back in the month of July. We did a little bit of pause to kind of let summer finish up. But, we're back this month by the end of September. We want to bless just north of 10,000 waiting believers that we know by name at Bible League, right? We've seen about 2,000 of that need met, so about 20% of the Bibles on their way. We want to take care of the remaining 8,000 by the end of the month. Again, these are 8,000 precious souls, members of our spiritual family who are part of what we call the under-resourced church around the world. Let me tell you what does not define the under-resourced church. That does not mean they lack any zeal in their desire to see people come to saving faith. They lack no love for the Lord. They're not asking us to come in and take over. What are they asking for? Really a partner, somebody to come alongside to help them grow their church to the glory of God. And that's where this wonderful listening family has come in for many, many years. Kevin, you've been a great friend. I always say without really any hesitation, you've asked your listeners to be a part of this work. You've visited home base for us in the Chicago area. You've fully embraced this, and really this listening family has as well. And so we want to get it done. Again, I love to say for the princely sum of only $5 a Bible. I mean, that's what it takes today is a $5 gift. And then we have friends in Bible League that believe so strongly in what we're doing. They know there's an opportunity right now. The door is open to bless, again, 10,800 waiting believers that we know by name at Bible League. When we get across that finish line, they will double whatever has been provided by listeners to that Kevin show. So again, let that be an incentive to you today. But you know, today it's an opportunity for us to make much of our gracious God. This is His work in His world through His Word. And then, as I say, for $5 a Bible, invite this wonderful listening family to be a part of this.
1: The way you get to be part of it is 1-800-937-9673, 1-800-YES-WORD, 1-800-YES-WORD. You can also go to thatkevinshow.com, click the banner that's at the top of the page. But if you, for some reason, don't see it there, just pick up the phone and call 1-800-YES-WORD or 1-800-937-9673. Michael, I know that last year we were able to, and the show was not in as many places last year, we were able to send 9,900 Bibles out. Is there any clue? Do we have any even rough estimate of how many Bibles my listeners have sent in the years that Bible League and That Kevin Show have partnered together?
2: Well, that's always my regret, right? Not coming with the math. I think it's easily 500,000, half a million, Kevin. Really, I mean, that's no exaggeration. At least 500,000 waiting believers around the world, the regions of Asia, Africa, the Middle East, and Latin America, really had no hope of a Bible, right? But now they have God's Word. They're using those to make much of Him and to point others to the hope of the gospel.
1: Well, the reason I ask that is because I want to point out to those listening that there may be those of you that have given for many, many years and you haven't yet given this year. And I would be deeply grateful and deeply appreciative if you would consider giving once again to send Bibles to those who need them. And then there's probably, because if we've given 500,000 and mostly just been on in New York during that time for the last 10 years, 15 years, however many years it's been, and just last year, sending 9,900 Bibles, I am not worried in the least that the rest of the country can step up and say, hey, New York's done a lot of this in the past. We want to be part of it, too. I'd love to see little Bible breakouts all over the country in San Diego and Anchorage and Reno and Greenville and some of the new places we're on just this week. If you've listened and if you've thought to yourself, you know, the Bible has spoken to me at times when I didn't have anywhere else to turn. In fact, and it sounds kind of hokey, and I don't mean for it to. But this year for school, the first day of school, I took my baby daughter, who is starting sixth grade, and I took my middle son, who's starting eighth grade, to the same campus for the first time in a couple of years. And it's not an elementary campus. And so after I prayed with them and dropped them off, and I always say the same thing to them before they get out of the car, be good. Because that's who Jesus is in you. He gives you the power to do things that are different than you were when you were not regenerated. Be good. And then out of being good, do good for your friends, for your teachers, for the people that you come across. That's my little send-off every day. Be good and do good. But then they got out of the car and they shut the door and I watched them walk in. And this just pang of sadness kind of came over me that summer's over and they're getting older and there's not going to be that many years left that this is all going on. And so what did I do as I drove and I took the extra long way to get back to the studio, the house today? I put on some audio reminders of the Psalms, and in the Psalms where David kind of has these same things. He talks about something that makes him sad. God, why? He asks all the big questions, and then he comforts himself by reminding him of what himself of what God has promised him. So he reminds himself of God's promises. So King David, if King David, who in Scripture there's kind of no parallel, you know, in terms of earthly rulers or people that are significant to the people of Israel, etc. If King David found solace in God's Word, and if I can find solace in the Psalms on a day when I may be a little blue because my kids are getting older and there's nothing I can stop it, imagine for a second how much more meaningful the words of Scripture are to those that are undergoing deep poverty. 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

Welcome back. Kevin McCullough, glad to have you with us. 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

0: Well, for a Bible match, we've got about 8,000 Bibles to go before we reach the finish line. We need to do this by the end of September. And Kevin, as you say, there is, again, a great opportunity here. The Bible access list, you know, we've known at Bible League for nearly 90 years that people need God's word, right? What the Bible access list confirmed is the gut feeling that we've had, that the need is incredibly great. In fact, going into that, a coalition of several agencies you'd recognize, Open Doors, Biblica, One Hope, Voice of the Martyrs, we got together. We said, look, let's study 88 countries of the world where we know the need is incredibly great. 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Two of the things at the Bible access list, by the way, you can find this at BibleLeague.org/letters BAL. So BibleLeague.org/BAL. We're part of this coalition. Again, it identified a couple things. Number one is restrictions. Where in the world are the restrictions greatest? Where there's laws that are stacked against the Christian community. There's religious extremists that do everything to stop the spread of the gospel. Where there's, again, criminals, drug cartels that you know, rule the ports, if you will. There's poverty, remoteness, some other reasons. But, you know, we basically identified, you know, the top four, North Korea, three is Yemen, two is Afghanistan, and number one, the most restricted place in the world to get a Bible is where? It's Somalia in Africa, right? Somalia in Africa. But my colleague, Toby, ministering on that continent, Kevin, had this to say about the fierce opposition that comes to believers as we seek to engage people in the Word of God.
1: These men and women go through a lot to ensure that the gospel is being shared and people are being reached. In the past, experienced a lot of shipment delays due to some countries that intentionally frustrate scriptures getting in. And we covet your prayers for that.
0: Well, we're battling not against flesh and blood, but what? Principalities, right? It's a spiritual battle. And so, as Toby said, we cherish your prayers in this work to engage people in the precious Word of God. But the other side of this, Kevin, is the opportunity. My other colleague, Rob Bullock, met with some leaders around the world, partners of Bible League. And when he came back, we had a chance to sit down. I said, Rob, I said, what are you hearing from our partners? Are they saying, hey, slow it down, the need is not as great? Or on the reverse of that, are you hearing something different? This is Rob Bullock with Bible League.
2: Yeah, Michael, one of the things that really became clear to us was just how huge the opportunity is that God's given us right now to get his word into more people's hands and hearts. And that Toby, who works with our teams in Southern Africa, was telling us that again and again, he's having to tell the partners, slow down, you know, pace yourself on how you're doing the programs, because we can't get you the materials quickly enough to meet the need that you're seeing. And some of the other peers of his from South Asia and from East Africa nodded and said, yes, we're having this exact same challenge of we can't get materials quickly enough. We can't get enough Bibles. We can't get enough Bible study booklets to meet the need and the demand that's there in our countries. With just the staff and the teams that we have today, we could do twice as many Bibles, twice as much material, maybe three times. And the others all agreed, yes, this is what we're seeing in country after country all around the world.
0: Wow. Yeah, our involvement with the Bible access list confirmed to us, you know, Bible League is serving in 24 of the top 25 countries where shortages are greatest. Let me tell you what those are. Five is China, four is India, three is Ethiopia, Nigeria takes the number two spot, and the number one place in the world with more than 10 million Christians waiting for Bibles. I mean, Kevin, these are people that have come to saving faith. They've said yes to Jesus. More than 10 million right now, and the number one spot is the Democratic Republic of the Congo. As I said, Africa is the part of the world where Christianity is growing in the greatest numbers. And so, again, what an opportunity. You know, above all today, as I say, let today be an encouragement to you that God is at work in his world. How refreshing to take a little bit of a break from the, you know, the headlines of the day to be reminded that the headline of the day is what? God's at work, and from wherever he has you listening today, you get to be a part of this at only $5 a Bible.
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0: Hi, Kevin McCullough. 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And if you just prepare your kids to go out into a world with generic AI, those AIs are going to reflect back to them what they think they're supposed to say. 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And I want you to go and see for yourself. Dominion.chat is where you go to see just how Christocentric, bibliocentric, and God-centric AI can and should
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4: Foundations of Freedom, a look at America's founding principles and the leaders who shaped our nation.
5: Ronald Reagan understood that preserving liberty required more than defending it. It had to be taught. In his 1989 farewell address, Reagan warned America about the danger of losing its national memory. If we forget what we did, we won't know who we are. Reagan understood that a free nation cannot preserve principles its people no longer understand. Every generation must learn why America's freedoms matter, understand the sacrifices that secured them, and accept the responsibilities that come with self-government. Liberty cannot be simply inherited. It must be intentionally passed from one generation to the next. Because when we fail to teach the meaning of freedom, we eventually lose the will to preserve it. So, are we preparing the next generation merely to inherit liberty, or teaching them why it is worth preserving?
1: 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Serving it up with a no-drink minimum. It's That Kevin Show.
6: It's such a privilege and honor to know the Lord, and the Lord have chosen us to have time and to serve and to work with. We know how Bible value to us, because that's how we grow, because that's our spiritual food. Without a Bible, like without food.
0: It's like a Bible. It's like not having food. And Michael, I think I think Jesus said something similar to that, that man can't live on bread alone, but by every word that proceeds from the mouth of God.
7: Well, you've just heard from Inga in Europe, and she's saying what? Something very profound, right? No Bible, no food, right? You know, if we'd liken this to fighting human hunger, I mean, Kevin, eventually, if you don't eat, what happens? You starve to death, right? I don't think it's a stretch when you talk about believers who have come to saving faith, who are at the kind of the front end of their walk with the Lord. They need a Bible. To go without God's word means what? In a really, I think, a true sense, there's some spiritual malnutrition that's happening there. So again, we're grateful. People like Gregory of Bull Shoals, Arkansas, said, I'm in at 20 Bibles. William of Verona, Pennsylvania, said, Michael, Kevin, count me in for 20 Bibles. Anthony of Sun City West, Arizona, said, I want to be a part of this. Again, another 20 Bible gift. We've seen just north of about 2,000 Bibles sent to this point, just north of 10,000. That's the numbers that we want to reach by the time we're done with this campaign at the end of September. So, Kevin, really, you and I are just going along. You know, it's 50 Bibles here, 500 there. You know, I had a chance to spend some time in Zimbabwe, Africa, not long ago. Our pastor there by the name of Anismo. I said, Anismo, you know, I've been in congregations where the pastor is the only one. done. Surely that's the exception, right? He said, no, Michael. He said, that really is the, that's the norm. When you go from congregation to congregation, oftentimes because of the shortages, the pastor is the only one. But Anismo from Zimbabwe, Africa, has this profound statement to make about the need for God's word in his part of the world.
8: There is a huge Bible gap here in Zimbabwe. Some churches in the rural areas, you will find that you get to a church where there are about 200 members. And in that church, you only find one person with one Bible. So you can say in that church, the ratio is 1 to 200.
7: Yeah, you know, I know we've got pastors living, Kevin, or listening today. What's the goal of a lot of pastors? It's to do what Paul admonishes in, I believe it's Acts 19. He says what? The faithful Bereans, those pastors were turning these people into faithful Bereans, right? You remember the text where he says they didn't merely take what they heard at face value. They used the scriptures they had available to them, verifying that, they were hearing the gospel truth. And so how do you turn, congregants into a faithful Bereans if they don't have Bibles? So again, what we're sharing today is that God is at work. And again, the only barrier right now to putting Bibles into these empty waiting hands is strictly what? It's financial. And again, so we're able to say what? Let's meet this goal, and then we can fire up the presses and say, look, we need Bibles in the Sangha language. We need them in Swahili, right? Wherever God has these new believers planted, Bible League can meet the task today, and is simply we're asking this listening family, be a part of this today.
0: Well, and I was thinking, if you want to help Pastor Anismo, he could use 200 Bibles for his congregation. Mm-hmm. So someone giving a gift of $1,000 today, $1,000 would supply all 200 Bibles in one shot. And friends, they're needed. So, and right now it would be doubled. So another 1,000 Bibles would be given to another cause, or another 200 Bibles rather. So help us meet these needs as you hear us discuss them, because they're real. 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
4: Fox News, I'm Ted Lindner. More U.S. strikes this weekend in retaliation for an Iranian attack on Saturday.
5: American attack aircraft opened fire on three Iranian oil tankers, disabling two, sinking one. Energy Secretary Chris Wright says more oil is now moving through the Strait of Hormuz, including 18 million barrels over a 24-hour period last week, but admitted the average is lower than that.
4: Fox's Lucas Tomlinson. The investigation continues in Miami after a deadly cargo plane crashed Sunday that killed at least five people.
6: We were able to recover the flight data recorder and the cockpit voice recorder that is going back to the NTSB.
4: That's NTSB Chair Jennifer Homendy. That jet was operated for Amazon by 21 Air Cargo. 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
19: 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And now, from the Connors and Sullivan Broadcast Studios, the man who is not what he wants to be, but is way grateful that he's not who he used to be, here's the Kevin!
24: All right, welcome aboard. It's That Kevin Show. Glad to have you with us every single day, and very glad and thankful for those of you helping us deliver Bibles to young people who need them around the world but don't have access to them. 800-937-9673. Any Bible given today will be matched Bible for Bible, and we need your help. There are thousands of Bibles that of people that are on the list to receive one that we have not yet spoken for yet. They cost $5 each, and if we match every one Bible for Bible, we could get a lot of those Bibles delivered even today if you would just consider and then make a gift. 1-800-937-9673. It's also Friday. We're going to try to have some fun. I've got some things I want to talk about that I'm very excited about on this day. My little songwriting collective has come about with something that I want to give you a little sneak peek of a little bit later. But I got to tell you, last night I'm sitting with the family. I'm looking at my phone, which is probably not a good thing to do in the evenings. And I just got really angry about something. I didn't get annoyed. I didn't get politically irritated. I got really, truly, genuinely, righteously angry. The Cut, which is a part of New York Magazine. And I don't know how they got into my social media feed, but evidently they are. But The Cut published a piece this week called I Regret Having Children. Three mothers explain why, given the chance to do it over again, they probably wouldn't. And somewhere in all the brave honesty and the therapeutic language and the celebration of women finally saying the unsayable, I kept thinking about somebody apparently too unimportant to make it into the headline. Their children. They do know that they can read this someday, right? One of these mothers has children who are 6 and 3. Another has a 3-year-old son. A third one has a 1-year-old. They have names. They have lives. They love their mothers. Regardless of whether their mothers love them or not, they don't know any better. They are attached and love and need their moms. And someday they're going to know how to use Google or AI. And imagine the day when they're 15, 18, 20, 26, 30 years old, and they find the article. Imagine you being a teenager, sitting alone in your bedroom and reading that mom told the world she would have been happier if you had never existed. Tell me again who's being liberated by this. I want to be careful about something because it does matter. Some of these women have suffered. There is postpartum depression here, anxiety, a traumatic delivery in the stories, sleep deprivation, marital trouble. One mother describes hallucinations. None of those things are funny. And they aren't character defects. Women suffering through them need help. They need husbands who show up. They need families who rally around them, doctors who listen, and churches and communities who are willing to help them carry some weight. Give them all of that. But somewhere along the way, our culture made a very bizarre turn. We went from saying, struggling mothers deserve help, to now saying, motherhood itself might be the problem. And I'm sick of it. I'm sick of children being discussed as the obstacle standing between adults and their authenticity. I'm sick of pregnancy being treated as a medical problem to be solved. I'm sick of babies being reduced to economic calculations. I'm sick of hearing that children destroy careers or freedom or bodies or relationships or the planet. I'm especially sick of a culture that calls virtually every adult desire and an identity to be affirmed while treating the most defenseless human beings among us as optional accessories, whose value depends on whether they interfere with somebody's plans. Arthur Brooks, the happiness researcher at Harvard, has talked about this. And here's the interesting thing. He doesn't dispute the premise. Here's what he said. Childless couples often report more day-to-day enjoyment. Of course they do. They have more sleep. They eat at more restaurants. They have more freedom. They finish sentences easier. But Brooks makes a distinction that the cut completely missed. Enjoyment isn't the same thing as meaning. Caring for children can score surprisingly low when people are asked how happy they are in the moment, and extraordinarily high when asked whether they are doing what they are doing has meaning to their life. So there it is. Children cost you something. That's not evidence that parenthood failed. That's part of what makes parenthood matter. Their exhaustion is real. The sleepless nights are real. The frustration is real. And nobody has to pretend otherwise. But friends, a baby is utterly unimpressed with your resume. Couldn't care less. That baby needs you. Completely. And being needed like that does something to a human being that a life optimized entirely around personal enjoyment never can. Brooks has the research. I've lived it. My children didn't interrupt my life. They changed what my life was all about. Was it wonderful at every moment? Get out of here. There were nights without sleep. Still are. Money worries, vomit, temper tantrums, emergency room, school problems, days when I was exhausted, and days when I was undoubtedly not the father I should have been. But welcome to parenthood. Nobody promised transcendence every Tuesday afternoon, but here's what my children never owed me, an apology for existing. That's the part of the cuts piece that I can't shake. Adults are allowed complicated feelings. Mothers are allowed to struggle. Fathers, too. People should be able to tell a therapist things they've never told another living soul. But publishing those thoughts for millions of strangers to consume changes something. Now your child will consume them. And perhaps that's where a magazine editor should ask a question beyond whether the story is provocative enough to just generate clicks. What happens to the children? Because kids hear more than adults ever think they hear. They wonder whether they're wanted. They wonder whether they're loved. They wonder whether mom would be happier without them. Most good parents spend years trying to make sure children never have to wonder about that. But now, apparently, because we have to have 24-hour a day, you know, just vulgar voyeurism into every aspect of life, we've apparently decided putting the answer online is courageous. No. Struggling mothers need compassion. They need help. But children need something, too. They need parents who understand that love is frequently inconvenient. They need adults who are willing to sacrifice for them. Some of the greatest things you'll ever do will cost you something. Marriage, faith, aging parents, children. But they're worth it. Every sleepless night is worth it. Every changed plan, every dollar sacrificed, because one day those little people become adults and they'll remember who convinced them that they were loved. But my friend, they can also read what you wrote. Make sure those two stories match. Please. It's too important. Kevin McCullough, stick around. Big Friday show. Stay here.
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4: Hi, Dennis Prager here. 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

0: Friday. Kevin McCullough, glad to have you with us. And it's exciting for a lot of reasons. You might be looking forward to the holiday. I don't know. Maybe you're just thinking I've got like 3 days off after this. Whatever it is, but we're glad you're with us. Glad you chose to spend some time with us. Dave Watson is back with us for our final discussion on this week-long look at Lamentations 3 and kind of what we've, you know, put in the terminology of Old Testament Israel's version of 9/11. Really, our 9/11 is probably their equivalent of August 15th. But, Dave, there's lots of dates that stick in our head. December 7th, 1941, 9/11, 2001, October the 7th. You just say these dates, and they immediately bring back to people's minds the idea that life is unpredictable, and that the world has real evil, and that there really is a source of good, and we need to tap into that and latch on to He who is that source for everything that we've got, because that's the only way out is through Him, and that's how we want to be. So what have we looked at this week? Kind of bring this home for us.
1: Thanks so much again for having me, Kevin. It's been a privilege, especially in the week coming up to 9/11. You know, we have, first of all, the writer, Jeremiah, experiencing a relinquishing of hope. His circumstances, seeing the city he loved, the temple he loved, and he was a priest. His dad may very well have been the high priest. So he's watching the temple that he loved being, you know, ransacked and burnt down, and he for a moment appears to lose hope, and say, God, you filled me with bitterness. And we've talked about this before. You and I aren't going anywhere tomorrow eating wormwood if we can avoid it. You know, he's talking about that, but then he stops himself and he makes a choice. He makes a choice not to remember his affliction, not to remember his wanderings, not to remember his pain, but to remember who God is. And when he talks about who God is, and the fact that he calls to mind that God is one with steadfast love, and that love never ceases, and that he's a God of mercy, and that mercy never fails, and that it's new every morning, great is thy faithfulness, his hope is restored. And that's the last part of what we talk. He has confidence. He has surety. He has a hope that is indeed, you know, sure. You know, when we think of 9/11, and what you said is just so poignant. We say these dates in history, and we can get caught up in the scar they caused. You know, on my right hand, my index finger, I have a scar from something happened to me in the fifth grade. But, you know, it's healed. And the thing to focus on is not necessarily that there is a scar, although that's a good reminder, but that there is healing. And we know a God who brings healing even to those in very deep pain. Even 25 years later, I will go to the 9/11 memorial, and it's painful. It's painful. It's painful. But there is a God who brings healing, who fills the hole that is in our heart.
0: Well, and our prayer is that we are able to capture what Jeremiah is talking here for many more things than just the memory of this one painful day. We have pain all the time. There's things that we walk through. There's things that someone's walking through right now that is every bit as cataclysmic as 9/11 was to those who lost loved ones that day now. And we don't know anything about this person or what they're dealing with, but they are looking for that hope. They are looking, they're in desperation maybe of the idea that maybe that hope doesn't exist. And they need those of us who know him to be living this out so that we can be the living witness that brings them there.
1: Absolutely. Absolutely. And I think what you're saying is just so true, and not to trivialize 9/11 in any way, shape, or form, but for many people, you know, they have experiences that to them is you know, it's catastrophic. And where do you find hope in that? Where do you turn in that? You know, we've taught people to look to science. We've taught people to look to politicians and political solutions. We've taught people to even, you know, rely on friends and family. But many times all of that is for naught, because there are no great, perfect answers. But there is one who we can go to. There is one who is there for us. There is one who knows what's going on in our hearts. There is one who has the answers. And that is the steadfast Lord that we know, that we love, that we serve. And, you know, it's important, as you said, for we as believers to embrace these truths such that people look at us in the middle of our difficulties and we're able to give an answer for the reason for the hope that is in us with meekness and trembling. It's not us. It's the God we cling to. It's the God we've run to. And we know that his mercies are new every morning. We know that he is faithful. We know that he loves us with a steadfast love.
0: Well, and that's one of the reasons. It's kind of interesting that this is all happening on the same day, but my music group released a song at midnight last night called Yesterday the Same, and it picks up on that Hebrews passage and also Psalm 102, where it talks about how God's love and faithfulness are the same yesterday and today and tomorrow and forever. And the idea is, whether we acknowledge it or not, whether we are in alignment with it or not, I talk a lot about wanting to be in alignment with God's plan and his will. I talk about that because it's easier than being in opposition to his plan and his will when we choose to align ourselves with the one who made us. We know that on a deeper level than any other experience can give us. And I think that there's so many people, Dave, this week that need that word of hope.
1: I 100% agree. And if you're listening today and you've never taken that step of, and we use terms that people often don't understand, but giving your heart to the Lord, recognizing that, you know, you and I struggle, we're separated from God because of our sin, that God sent his son, God in the flesh, Jesus, to die for that sin and to rise again, that Jesus took our place and rose again. And if you and or anyone will open their heart to what God has provided, if you will open your heart, believe what he has done for you is true, and then rely on that, trust in that, take your faith off of your sacraments or your religiosity or whatever your faith is in, and place it in God's provision for our salvation, Christ and Christ alone. Understanding that comes out of God's steadfast love for you and I. If you'll just open your heart to him, things will be different. You will have hope. It won't be an easy life necessarily. Your problems won't go away. But like Jeremiah, you'll be able to say the steadfast love of the Lord never ceases. His mercies never come to an end. They're new every morning. Great is your faithfulness.
0: And you can count on it. You can take it to the bank tomorrow and the day after. Jesus is not changing. He's not leaving. Everyone else in life might leave. You might not even be able to get your kitten to be loyal to you. Like, and kittens are pretty loyal. I'm just saying this because we have new kittens in the house. But it's like we don't have to worry about what Jesus has said. And yeah, maybe it's sacraments and maybe it's religiosity or maybe it's just anger and frustration that you're holding on to and blaming God or other people for what you've experienced. And maybe those are legitimate gripes and angers. But I will tell you that God's big enough to handle it. There is no sin. There is no path. There is no frustration. There is no desperation. There is nothing that is too big that he can't overcome on your behalf. And he has, and he wants you to know his peace today. Dave Watson, real quickly, this Sunday, what are you teaching on at Calvary Chapel, Staten Island?
1: We'll be in the book of 1 John, chapter 1. Verse 5 through 2, chapter to the second chapter, the second verse. We're going to be talking about really the benefits of our relationship with God, and how to keep those benefits going, how to enjoy them every single day.
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1: 11:30 Eastern Standard Time. We're on from 11:30 to, believe it or not, 12:40. You get an hour and 10 minutes of us.
0: Well, and it's having been there and worshiped with Calvary Chapel several times, I strongly, strongly encourage you to check it out. Dave Watson, thank you so much.
1: Thank you so much, Kevin. God bless you. Have a great rest of the week.
0: Same. Kevin McCullough coming right back from New York.
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0: Square. It's Kevin McCullough, That Kevin Show. You know, sometimes I put the headlines down and I don't talk about the news for a couple of seconds because sometimes there's more interesting things to talk about or people to talk to. My next guest fits that category. You may know her as DJ. You may know her as the big sister you always wanted. You may know her as someone who was on Dancing with the Stars or is going to be in Fox's next Special Forces outfit. But her name is Candace Cameron Bure, and she has to be the happiest person in America most days. If you just see her smile, you're just thinking, how can she do that all the time? Like, there's something weird about that, Candace. Like, knock it off. Give us a frown, at least every now and then.
1: You're going to be known for something. A smile is a pretty good thing.
0: That's not, well, there's many worse things. Let's put it that way. Okay. I have a little bit of an axe to grind. Kirk's been on my show several times. Your daughter, Wonderful, has been on my show at least once. You've avoided me till now successfully, but if they were to give me a clue as to something I shouldn't ask you about, what would it have been?
1: There's nothing you could ask me that it would bother me. I've been asked everything.
0: Okay. There you go. Fair enough.
1: I haven't been avoiding you. I don't know why I haven't been on your show, but I'm going to talk to my public.
0: You know, I know why exactly. You've been making about 153 gazillion Christmas movies over the years, and I'm pretty sure that the math on that doesn't even fit the calendar. So I don't even know how you do that. By the way, I've been dying to ask you this. Are you familiar with a group called the Holderness Family? They're a YouTube.
1: Yes.
0: Okay.
1: Yes.
0: Have you seen their spoofs of your Christmas movies?
1: I think I have.
0: Okay.
1: I think I have.
0: If you have it, you have to go on their YouTube channel and see it. It's classic, but I think you'll appreciate it for all the right reasons. The reason you're talking to us is you've got a brand new tour that's about to kick off, and we're excited about it. Last year, you sold out, and I'm wondering what happened in the room that made you think, hey, we need to do this again and make deeper connections and that sort of thing. What was the secret sauce last year?
1: I think it was just the gathering of a bunch of really wonderful, great women that were eager to listen, have fun. It's an edifying night, but it's a fun night. And I love connecting with people. It's kind of why I'm taking a show on the road. Everyone has seen me on television or they listen to me on my podcast. And a lot of you feel like you know me, but I don't really get to know you guys being behind the camera. So I wanted to take a show on the road. And it's a little bit like my podcast live. And I just love meeting people and I love interacting with people. So it's bringing people up on stage, talking to people, getting to know, and then sharing my heart, my faith. But also I have my guest, Dr. Tabitha. We're going to be talking about women's health. And, you know, I turned 50 years old this year. So I just want to learn all of the things that can better my life and make me healthier and the things that have worked and haven't worked. And that's what the whole night is really about, just sharing.
0: That's cool. Well, my own bride has said she wants to get to one of them if she can. So we're going to see what we can do about that.
1: I hope she does.
0: You promised that audiences are in for something more, I don't know, personal than the Candace they know on TV or social media. How do you pull that off in a 2-hour large room setting?
1: Well, I don't know what was written exactly. I'm a pretty open book, even on social media. What you see is what you get. But it's really the connection. To me, it's the connection with people that is making all the difference. I loved doing the shows last year so much. I did it as a trial. There were 4 cities that we went to. I didn't know if I was going to love bus life and how it would turn out. But you know what? So many people showed up. We had such a great time. So without a heartbeat, I was like, let's extend the tour and hit some new cities. So we're doing 8 cities this year, starting September 9th through September 19th, and kind of taking a tour from Reading, Pennsylvania, Dayton, Ohio, Tinley Park, kind of Chicago, Illinois, Minneapolis. We are in Kansas City. We're in Missouri, in Grand Prairie, Texas, and Austin, Texas.
0: You are covering some ground in 10 days.
1: We are. I know.
0: Are you sure you can do all that on a bus? Because that seems like, especially the Minnesota Grand Prairie thing, that seems a long way away.
1: Yeah, one of them's a pretty long drive.
0: Is there something about your story that you can tell differently in that setting that you can't, like, that doesn't come across through a camera or a screen?
1: I think you can. For me, there's definitely a vulnerability when you're in front of people face to face. And when you're hearing people whether they're nodding or they're saying yes or they're clapping or they're oohing or aahing, whatever it is, it's a whole different feeling for me that allows me to be my most vulnerable self that I don't get when I'm just in front of the camera looking at the camera on my computer, yeah. on a Zoom call. So
0: do you sense that vulnerability in essence, I'm guessing that leads to maybe what we would think of as authenticity, but do you think that that's missing in women's lives today to the degree that they wish they had more of it? Not because they're doing anything wrong, but just because life
1: right.
0: is everybody going a 1,000 miles an hour with their hair on.
1: Exactly. Community is so important. It's so important that we connect with one another. And you're right, like life is very, very busy and it's easy to lose that. And so this is, it's a way to have connection and have a good night out. And I think that the show in and of itself, because I'm a woman of faith and it's rooted in faith, that's the biggest difference in my life. Like I'm going to share my heart, but I'm not going to put on a show without sharing the gospel.
0: Yeah.
1: That's just who I am. And I'm unashamed
0: of everybody listening and watching. That's actually how real Christians live it all the time. So I know it's crazy for you to hear someone say that out loud, but it's like, it's actually what we believe. So it's supposed to kind of work that way. Hi, Kevin McCullough. 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Just 2 weeks before his tragic assassination on September 10th, 2025, conservative leader Charlie Kirk sat down for one of his final interviews to wrestle with a timeless question. Does God still speak today? That conversation became the foundation for the powerful and provocative new documentary, Can You Hear Me Now?, that explores prophecy, faith, scripture, history, and the role believers are called to play in our culture today. Follow director Matthew Thayer's investigation, examining the evidence, weighing today's most prophetic voices against scripture, history, political, and scientific scrutiny. 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If you appreciate thoughtful conversations about faith, history, and the public square, I believe you'll find this film compelling. 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

0: do put on a show without sharing the gospel. Yeah. That's just who I am.
1: 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You've always been one that's been a little on the ambitious side. I don't even know how many Christmas movies you've made, but I know it's a lot. But in one night, you try to bring together faith, family, fitness, and health. You only got 2 hours, Candace. How do you bite off all of that?
0: Oh, we do it. We pull it off. We have all the things, even add nostalgia in there, too. So,
1: do you think that you can talk about any one of those things without touching on the others? I mean, you've already kind of said that faith runs

0: triad a lot, and the mind, body, and soul. Like, it's God made all mm-hmm. those components of us, but sometimes we think we're supposed to overfeed one to kind of the starvation of the others. And I'm not sure that that's what he ever intended.
1: Mm-hmm. Yeah, I don't know either. So we've got some good experts. That
0: well, it sounds like a lovely night. I'm sure every guy listening tonight is going, oh, I wish we could be there. No, this is for the ladies, guys. You just have to give them that. Your new book.
1: You're welcome to come.
0: All right.
1: Yeah.
0: Your newest book is called Wild Hope. Wild Hope. You've talked about this in your latest book. The culture uses the word hope kind of casually, and I don't even know if they really think about what they mean when they say, you know, there's hope or have hope or whatever. I think Christians approach it differently. Christian hope is supposed mm-hmm. to be able to help us survive disappointment, deal with unanswered prayer, etc. Mm-hmm. I'm curious, because I haven't read the book, but what makes hope wild in your context? What are you talking about there?
1: Oh, because God is mind-blowing, and in the terms that, I mean, he's God. It's not, he provides a hope for all of us that supersedes everything in life. And so I feel like hope is like oxygen. You can't really live without it. It's what helps you take the next step when circumstances are really difficult. Like, we live to have hope, but the true source of hope comes from Jesus and through the Holy Spirit who's been given to us. There's so many great verses on hope in the Bible that are the foundation. The foundation of it is that it comes from God. And so this is a 30-day devotional that you can do that is also interactive, and spend 10 minutes a day walking through where God shows us hope in our lives and the scripture that supports it.
0: I appreciate that for sure. All right. Quick follow-up. Your next project, you're going to go be special forces op for Fox. This is at the end of the month.
1: Yeah.
0: Are you excited? I worked with Stephen Baldwin for about 9 years, about a decade and a half ago. And he was just in his part of his career where he was doing all the reality stuff all the time. And he was showing me it's really hard work behind the scenes. You got to get fit. You got to do the stuff that you got to do. What's the experience like for you? Because you've done dancing and now you're doing this. I think you've maybe done another project.
1: Yeah.
0: What's it like?
1: Yeah, that's really it. I get asked to do all the reality shows. I've pretty much said no to all of them except Dancing with the Stars. And I did one of The Masked Singer because I thought that was fun too. But this is the third one I've said yes to in my life. And Special Forces is the world's toughest challenge. You are training with the Navy SEALs.
0: Yeah.
1: And it is just a small portion of what they do every single day. So I kind of had two motives. One was to be able to have this experience. No, I'm such a supporter of our country and our military. I have such gratitude for all the people that fight for us on a daily basis, past and present. So to be able to have this experience and know some of the training that they go through to protect us, that was like a yes for me. And the other part is, having turned 50 this year, I am going
0: into... You keep
1: into,
0: saying that, but I know people are watching going, that can't be true. Like, she doesn't look a day over 28. Like, how's that even possible?
1: Well, thanks. Thanks. I live my life to the fullest, and I feel like I'm in the best shape of my life at 50. I kind of kicked up my fitness game a year and a half ago because now is the time. Like, I want to set myself up in the best way so that when I'm 70 or 80, if I get to live to 90, you know, that I can hang in there, that I can open up the peanut butter jar by myself. Like, you want to be able to do those things and get out of the chair. So like, I've been working really hard to set myself up for success, for longevity. And so I thought this is another great opportunity where I get to go out and just see if I have what it takes physically and mentally. And it has been one of the greatest experiences of my life, incredibly challenging, which I knew it would be, but probably even harder than I thought. And I knew it was going to be really hard.
0: Is all the filming for that season completed? Have you completed the show?
1: It is.
0: Okay.
1: It
0: so
1: is.
0: Then you've already exercised it. But I was going to say, you know, a free trainer. It's a huge thing these days, big time. Candace Cameron Bure. You want to know more, you go to candace.com/tour for the tour.
1: Candace.com.
0: 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And don't get her confused.

0: If you're a Christian, you know the story of the crucifixion, but have you ever really considered what Jesus physically endured? The Suffering of the Lamb examines the historical and archaeological evidence surrounding Christ's passion, drawing from ancient sources and archaeological discoveries. Detailed illustrations help you visualize what actually happened, while the book also explores the deeper question of why Christ suffered in this particular way. Deepen your understanding of Christ's sacrifice. Go to Amazon today, search The Suffering of the Lamb, and order your copy. 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AI is everywhere. 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You're constantly being told, try our AI. It will solve your problems. It's not going away. Your kids are going to be faced with it. How do you allow them to use AI in a safe way that reflects your faith?
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1: 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Serving it up with a no-drink minimum. 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
0: All right, welcome back. It's That Kevin Show. So glad to have you with us and so excited because at midnight last night, my little songwriting collective, which now has 36 people that contribute to nearly everything that we do, musicians, writers, advisors, vocalists, etc. We released the first song off of a new worship project, and it's based on Psalm 102 and Hebrews 13, that the God who loves us today is unchanging. He's yesterday, the same, today, tomorrow, forever. We wrote a little song about it. Something like this.

0: Yesterday, the same. We just released that at midnight last night, and the vocals there of Allison Taylor and Jay Lorman, words and music by yours truly. And we're just super excited. We'll see you next time.
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3: News. I'm Ted Linder. The investigation continues in Miami after a deadly cargo plane crash on Sunday that killed at least five people.
4: We were able to recover the flight data recorder and the cockpit voice recorder that is going back to the NTSB.
3: It's NTSB Chair Jennifer Homendy. That jet was operated for Amazon by 21 Air Cargo. And this Friday marks the 25th anniversary of the September 11 terror attacks. President Trump on Fox Sunday night recalled visiting Ground Zero in the aftermath.
5: And I went down there very shortly thereafter, the following day. You couldn't go down the same day, but like the following day, very, very quickly afterwards. And we worked long and hard, but it was just so terrible and so hopeless.
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6: A new parole hearing for the Menendez brothers is tentatively scheduled for March 2027. Here's Daniel Martindale.
7: That's more than a year earlier than initially expected. Eric and Lyle Menendez, who are in a San Diego prison for the shotgun murders of their parents in 1996, had been eligible to apply for a parole suitability hearing in August 2028. The California Board of Parole hearing granted the earlier date, citing a provision in Proposition 9.
6: Larry Marino on The Answer with breaking news and talk you can trust.
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17: 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Thank you for your prayers. 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I'm starting the Ask Me Anything episodes on the Timeless Wisdom podcast, and I'd love to hear from you. 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
20: Larry Elder here, the sage from South Central, the prince of Pico Union, the czar of common sense, the great Eldersky, Don Lorenzo. Welcome to the program. 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
2: The midterms are almost here, and Republicans could be in deep trouble. Polls show Democrats leading in key races. Tonight, Rob Finnerty on Newsmax reveals the growing threat from the DSA and the radical left. With less than 60 days to go, Finnerty says it's time for the GOP to hit the panic button. The House may go, and control of the Senate is up for grabs. Gas prices, mortgage rates, health care, and out-of-control national debt. Americans are angry, and the progressive left wants total control of Congress. Tallarico, El Sayed, AOC, Bernie Sanders. Finnerty reveals President Trump's secret plan to fight back and what you can do to help him. Don't miss Finnerty tonight at 8 p.m. Eastern on Newsmax. 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
12: 888-971-SAGE. 888-971-7243. I'm Larry Elder. Salem News Channel. 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Sharon is in Temple City, California. Sharon, you're on the Larry Elder Show. Thank you so much for calling.
13: Hi. I just want to say I went to school. I love your voice, first of all.
12: Thank you.
13: That's important to me. Okay, and the other thing is I went to 61st Street School in Los Angeles. My address is 5915 South Olive Street, and I got straight A's up until fourth grade. And then I went to Arcadia School at fifth and sixth grade, where my parents didn't know any difference. So when I got there, they were already into fractions. They knew their vowels, and they also knew every capital of every state. So my dad stayed up in, like, patience of God, but he would work with me at the fractions. And to this day, I still don't get fractions.

0: instead of 5. The urgency is manageable. The stream's not great, but it's fine. That's the problem. 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
7: AGE 888-971-7243. I am Larry Elder. We are Salem News Channel. So many people are calling about this high school teacher who was crying because his seniors could neither read nor write. We're going to stay with this topic, so I want all the callers to remain on the line. Neil and Nellie and Paula and Sarah, Renee, Jenny, remain on the line. We'll keep this topic going through the next hour. 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Jenny is in Sacramento. Jenny, you're on the Larry Elder Show. Thank you so much for calling. I appreciate it.
8: Hi, Mr. Mr. Elder. It's a pleasure to speak to you, sir.
7: My pleasure.
8: I was calling in as a public school teacher in Sacramento, California, a school teacher of 30 years now. And with regard to why are teachers not speaking up, I can speak for myself, sir. And that is that our hands are tied within administrative restrictions. In other words, we don't have the ability to hold students accountable with regard to discipline. We're not allowed to send students out or suspend or have consequences. Parents push back on detention, and therefore behaviors in classrooms disrupt instruction. We cannot teach what we need to teach. We cannot hold high expectations in that regard. And additionally, academic expectations have been lowered in grade inflation, which I know is now hitting universities at this point. Mm-hmm. In other words, you cannot give zeros for not doing work. You cannot hold kids accountable to make them do the work. And so kids are being moved on through the system because many years ago, we already did away with not holding kids back if they cannot accomplish certain academic tasks and skill sets. So that's my piece with regard to what's happening in school.
7: Jenny, that must be enormously frustrating for you.
8: Absolutely, sir. I'm going to be retiring soon, but I can tell you a lot's changed over the last 30 years, and it's sad. I mean, from my perspective, I feel badly because if we did hold students accountable, they would leave with skill sets and knowledge that they're required to have to go on and be able to achieve great things. High school graduation, university achievement, professional accomplishments, et cetera. But within the system, we're being prevented from holding those expectations.
7: Wow.
8: In private schools, they don't have those limitations. And so that's why in a private school, you can say, hey, look, we're going to hold you accountable. We're going to make you do the work. We're going to have expectations. And race plays into it as well, because if a student is of a certain ethnicity, well, the percentage of suspensions are too high. The percentage of sending
7: out... I'm going to talk about that on the top of the hour, what you just now said about suspensions and race. Thank you very much for calling, Jenny. I really appreciate it. I'm Larry Elder.
1: 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The Answer.
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10: I'm Sue Guzman. Houthi rebels launching attacks at oil facilities in Saudi Arabia, causing fires and injuring at least 73 civilians. The latest escalation between the Iranian-backed rebels and a key U.S. ally. Hurricane Lowell barreling toward Hawaii is expected to make a close pass by the state's western islands.
11: A hurricane warning is in effect for Kauai County. That means hurricane conditions are expected on Kauai or the nearby islands later tonight. The peak impacts are due around midnight Hawaii time.
10: And that's Fox Weather's Brian Norcross. Officials with an update on the cargo plane crash in Miami that left five dead.
12: We were able to recover the flight data recorder and the cockpit voice recorder that is going back to the NTSB.
10: Chair Jennifer Homendy, America's listening to Fox News.
13: In a move that feels like a return to the 1990s, TSA has launched a new pilot program that will let you say goodbye to loved ones at the gate or just watch planes take off.
14: The program, which launched this week, is called Gateside by TSA PreCheck, and it allows current and former PreCheck members with known traveler numbers to go through airport security even when they're not traveling.
13: That's Jim Forbes reporting. Larry Marino on The Answer with breaking news and talk you can trust.
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25: Larry Elder here, the sage from South Central, the prince of Pico Union, the czar of common sense, the great Eldersky, Don Lorenzo. Welcome to the program. No victocrats allowed, because...

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8: 888-971, SAGE, 888-971-7243. I am Larry Elder. We are Salem News Channel. Hassan Piker, the controversial left wing DSA member, says that you Democrats better get behind me and start defending me. Otherwise, they're going to use me against you. So you better get behind me and start defending me. Are you kidding me? We're also going to talk to the producer of the film Reagan, who, believe it or not, interviewed John Hinckley, the man who tried to assassinate Reagan. So all that's coming up. 888-971-SAGE, 888-971-7243. 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Sarah is in Memphis, Tennessee. Sarah, you're on the Larry Elder Show. Thank you so much for calling. I appreciate it.
9: Thank you. I sure enjoy your show every night. But I had this idea. We had all, for a while, we had these juveniles that had committed crimes, and nobody knew where they were. They had ankle bracelets, but nobody kept track of them. And I kept reading about it, and I thought maybe they should, and I called juvenile court and suggested it, and the state also, but they should put them in kind of like a daycare. And but the school system, a lot of these kids are smart, and they just don't have any background because they didn't behave and didn't learn. Mm-hmm. So I thought the school system should put all the skills you need, list them at like 85 or 90%, and then everybody could work on the skills at their own pace. They could help each other. They'd have floating teachers. I know I had trouble with math, so I lived in the math lab, just lived there, mm-hmm. and I didn't have any trouble with reading. So that I think that it would be a motivation for them. You get out and you get back into regular school as soon as you get the skill level for whatever grade you're in, and you can go as fast or take extra time if you need it. And also, I had a friend that used to tell her children, you can't, sometimes you have a hard time with a subject, but you can always behave. And if you come home and you haven't behaved, you're going to be in big trouble.
8: 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Sarah, thank you very much for that. I appreciate it.
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11: News. I'm Ted Linder. The investigation continues in Miami after that deadly cargo plane crash Sunday killed at least 5 people.
12: We were able to recover the flight data recorder and the cockpit voice recorder that is going back to the NTSB.
11: The plane overshooting the runway when it crashed. NTSB Chair Jennifer Homendy there. The jet was operated for Amazon by 21 Air Cargo. And Special Envoy Steve Witkoff and Jared Kushner visiting Russia and Ukraine this weekend in a bid to restart negotiations.
13: President Trump's envoys Steve Witkoff and Jared Kushner returning from a trip that started in Moscow and continued into Ukraine. The envoys say they had, quote, meaningful discussions in Kyiv about Ukraine peace talks. It's their latest push to end more than 4.5 years of Russia's full-scale invasion.
11: Fox's Marion Rafferty. 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
14: The South Coast Air Quality Management District verifies the Lineage food waste cleanup is now 100% complete. A large fire burned for days back in June, leaving nearly 90 million pounds of food left to spoil at the Boyle Heights warehouse. Over 4,900 complaints were filed concerning air quality, and the company was issued 39 violation notices. A Lineage representative says the company spent over $100 million for cleanup. Larry Marino in the Answer Newsroom.
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18: Hi, Dennis Prager here. Well, as you know, I've been off the air since my injury in November 2024. 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I'm starting the Ask Me Anything episodes on the Timeless Wisdom podcast, and I'd love to hear from you. 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The number is 877-243-7776. 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I will answer as many questions as I can on future episodes of the podcast. Obviously, I can't respond to every question, but I will listen or read every question. I look forward to hearing from you. Thank you for listening.
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22: Good morning. I'm Jim Hansen, filling in for Larry O'Connor. I am the president of WorldStrat and served in U.S. Army Special Forces. I'm also the author of Winning the Second Civil War Without Firing a Shot. And we've got a packed show ahead this morning. We'll begin in a moment with the Middle East Forum Executive Director, Greg Roman, who will join us to talk about Iran, the endgame in the region, and terror threats facing the United States. Then at 6:30, a major immigration enforcement story right here in Maryland. Former acting ICE Director Jonathan Fahey joins us about the latest news over the weekend. In the 7 a.m. hour, Hans von Spakovsky breaks down the latest legal battles, including the Supreme Court fight over mail-in voting, redistricting, and other restrictions. Then my good buddy Kurt Schlichter, attorney, retired Army colonel, and town hall columnist, joins us at 7:30. In the 8 o'clock hour, Roger Severino of the Heritage Foundation will be followed by investigative journalist Gary Collins. We're going to start this morning with Iran and the Middle East. Everybody wants to know what the end game's going to be, and since it doesn't look like we're going to bomb the regime into submission, I want to bring in Greg Roman, who is executive director of the Middle East Forum and author of The Closing Window. Now, Greg, obviously, I want to make sure everyone knows we work together. You know, we have done a decade's worth of work trying to get rid of the Islamic Republic of Iran and make sure they can't cause any more trouble. We've done incredible amounts of damage to them. I think the kinetic piece of this war has gone exceptionally well. And yet, the Islamic Republic still rules, or some sort of military junta rules in Iran. What do you see happening right now as far as how effective the economic fury, economic outcast, the whole crush them and put them in a stranglehold? How's that going?
0: I think you have the economic version of thinning of the herd, if you will, for the capabilities for Iran to be able to function as a modern nation state. There was a report that came out this morning about the status of Iran's offshore oil reserves, meaning that since July, when the blockade was re-implemented, they've been having a certain amount of energy subsistence just from what they had stored in that brief period of time between the ceasefire agreement in Islamabad and then the reimposition of the blockade. By October, their oil reserves will be out. By December, their ability to have currency flows, which come from that, will be exhausted. So if we look at a 3 to 4 month horizon, just at least in terms of their main export, their 90% of their economy and their other substance, which comes through, they will be exhausted. And that will be the downward spiral of the falling out of their currency, their ability to buy basic supplies. And I think their smuggling efforts that they've had now through the Caspian Sea and their land crossings will also be severely covered by CENTCOM and by other regional forces, which have been monitoring what's going on. So the question now is not a matter of if Iran exhausts its ability to be a hydrocarbon producing state, it's when it gets to the point where it goes down to zero.
22: And what happens then? That's where I think things get interesting. Okay, we've got a situation where we broke a lot of their dangerous toys. You know, they're no longer an immediate threat to build nuclear weapons. They've still got drones. They've still got missiles. They've got the ability to harass shipping in the strait. But they also face increasingly more painful retaliation when they do that. But let's say we get to the point now where they're not getting enough oil out to sustain. Where are the fracture points likely to come? You know, where can the Iranian people make their voice heard? You know, whether it's strikes or other ways. And where is the regime likely to have problems?
0: So this gets to a position of what I call Schrodinger's Ayatollah. The idea that when Iran things get really bad in the country, mm-hmm. they end up trying to black out the ability for the people in the country to express just how bad it is. We saw this during the Masamini protests 5 years ago, or excuse me, 3 years ago. We saw this during Operation, I forget the name of it, the 12-day war. There's so many operations.
22: Midnight Hammer.
0: Yeah. Midnight Hammer. We saw this during the protests, which took place in late December and early January. And then we saw it again when Operation Epic Fury began. What the job of the United States and the West should be is to equip the Iranian people with the tools necessary, with communications, with the ability to create local economic outlets, to be able to have inroads where it's the people who are controlling the economy. It's smugglers who are being given the tools to be able to override the formal command economy that the country has, and the ability to organize inside so that it's not U.S. troops on the ground. But when it gets to that point of critical mass and you're getting to the point where you see that the people are no longer even able to feed themselves, they turn inwards and blame the regime rather than buying the regime's propaganda and look outwards. I don't care how many drones, how many missiles, how many other elements of destruction that the regime has. If the people get to the point where they're willing to rise up like 1979, every neighborhood has to be organized, optimized, and primed for that condition. It's not like that right now, but in the 4 months where we expect their economy to go into the doldrums, even worse than it is right now, I think the job of the West should be to make sure that the people are ready to rise up and meet the occasion when they can't rule anymore.
22: Now, I have not heard that policy articulated by the Trump administration or any of the other allies or folks who probably share, you know, an idea that the Islamic Republic is a problem. Do you think there is any chance or reason to continue negotiations? Is there some sort of accommodation that can be made with the regime, at least in the very short term? Or are we just on a path to where we should gather the nations of the West and the free world to basically say we've had enough of the Islamic Republic, it's past its expiration date, and we should be looking beyond them to a place where the Iranian people can, as you said, you know, choose a government that suits them and not, you know, just the revolutionary goals of the Ayatollahs?
0: Well, I think you have to look at the president's words. You have to look at the very minutiae which is coming out of this administration. And you have to look at the framework that is trying to be adopted by the Department of War and the Department of State and the Department of the Treasury. In terms of the president's words, he has said that there must be justice for the Iranian people. I believe he said last week that there has to be accountability for what he said was 100,000. We believe it's closer to 50,000 to 60,000 individuals who were slaughtered by the Iranians over the past 8 months from the repression exercises. Now, you also have to look at the minutiae. For instance, there's a State Department opportunity that came out last week, which was asking to support with a $5 million grant what they called those who were freedom agents of change. And they're actually trying to build a network of safe houses now for democracy activists in the Middle East. So that means that they're getting ready for something. And where are those democracy activists necessarily going to be emanating from? And lastly, you have what I think is the ability for the administration to shape the future of how they see Iran, to create conditions on the ground. But the only agents who can activate that are the Iranian people themselves. So they've largely said, we have two goals we're articulating. One, we want to get gas prices lower, meaning that they want to be able to have new outflows. That's what they did with clearing the Strait of Hormuz. And two, they're trying to eliminate Iran's ability to produce a nuclear weapon or even have any nuclear program whatsoever. Anything beyond that is what they consider to be sort of the cherry on top. But I think to really solve the solution, they have to help create the conditions on the ground without having a kinetic commitment to having the Iranian people rise up against the regime.
22: So we have heard, and I think the oil markets are agreeing with this. There is oil flowing out of the Strait of Hormuz for everybody but Iran. And I think that is one of the things that's going to have an effect domestically here on President Trump's, you know, and the democratic process in the United States, which Iran is well aware of. Is there a chance they may try to do a major disruption of that prior to the U.S. midterm elections?
0: There is, and they have actually increased their weapon capabilities, their drone capabilities, their ability to rearm, to remanufacture, their reliance on Caspian Sea imports of Russian military technology, and also items coming through Turkmenistan and Pakistan from China. There is an effort to re-equip, and that's not just to be able to have a tit-for-tat volley against the United States or Israel or anyone else who may be engaged, like Gulf Arab actors against them, but it's because I think that the Iranians may be seeking preemption as a way in which to try to upset the elections in this country, in the United States, the Israeli elections, which are meant to take up place on October 27th, and then to increase political pressure against the president at home, coming the new Congress next year, whether it's the Democratic or Republican majority, it doesn't really matter. They're trying to re-equip their ability to cause chaos in the region. But the U.S. has dealt with this well. Over 80 mines cleared from the Straits of Hormuz in a classified operation done by Navy SEALs starting in April. That succeeded. It now has a gateway through which to export oil or to allow the export of oil and other goods and the import of basic foodstuffs on the Omani Strait, side of the Strait of Hormuz. I think that when it comes to land crossings, this might be the next area they're willing to strike, rather than thinking of just focusing on very large cargo ships and the oil tankers, excuse me. I think they also have to start monitoring what's happening with the land crossings in terms of how Iranians are using their gas pipelines and their oil pipelines and the hundreds of millions of cubic liters of oil and cubic liters of gas, which are still coming out of Iran. There's a way in which to tighten the vise around the Iranians without it affecting the economy to the levels that it did prior to U.S. control and management of the situation.
22: Well, Greg Roman, executive director of the Middle East Forum and author of The Closing Window. Greg, stay with us. We've got much more to discuss on threats facing the United States I want to ask you about. Still ahead this morning, acting ICE director Jonathan Fahey joins us at 6:30 with the latest on immigration enforcement and ICE action in Frederick. And Hans von Spakovsky, Kurt Schlichter, Roger Severino, and Gary Collins will all join us as well. This is Jim Hansen in for Larry O'Connor on O'Connor.
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3: The midterms are almost here, and Republicans could be in deep trouble. Polls show Democrats leading in key races. Tonight, Rob Finnerty on Newsmax reveals the growing threat from the DSA and the radical left. With less than 60 days to go, Finnerty says it's time for the GOP to hit the panic button. The House may go, and control of the Senate is up for grabs. Gas prices, mortgage rates, health care, and out-of-control national debt. Americans are angry, and the progressive left wants total control of Congress. Tallarico, El Sayed, AOC, Bernie Sanders. Finnerty reveals President Trump's secret plan to fight back and what you can do to help him. Don't miss Finnerty tonight at 8 p.m. Eastern on Newsmax. 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
4: Foundations of Freedom. A look at America's founding principles and the leaders who shaped our nation.
23: Ronald Reagan understood that preserving liberty required more than defending it. It had to be taught. In his 1989 farewell address, Reagan warned America about the danger of losing its national memory. If we forget what we did, we won't know who we are. Reagan understood that a free nation cannot preserve principles its people no longer understand. Every generation must learn why America's freedoms matter, understand the sacrifices that secured them, and accept the responsibilities that come with self-government. Liberty cannot be simply inherited. It must be intentionally passed from one generation to the next. Because when we fail to teach the meaning of freedom, we eventually lose the will to preserve it. So, are we preparing the next generation merely to inherit liberty, or teaching them why it is worth preserving?
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0: supports you, or an FBI director that supports you, or a military that supports you and that does what that follows your intent. I mean, after all, you were only elected by the American people, but, you know, you're Trump, so the normal rule doesn't apply. Well, the normal rule does apply, and Donald Trump has a mandate by the American people to create a military in the manner that he promised during the election and that we voted for. And Pete Hegseth is executing that for him. I think he's doing a fine job against, implacable opposition by the regime media. And one of the things I think is great is the guy approaches things like an aggressive young infantry officer. He takes fire and, moves forward. And where necessary, he calls for fire himself. And when you're Secretary of War, supporting artillery.
1: You got the tools to do that. And that's the thing. He was given a mandate to rebuild a warrior ethos in our military.
0: Yes.
1: And more than anything else, he has succeeded in that. Everybody we know who is former serving or still serving, and the people we know, my niece has now been in the military for 2 years. She, just in that period of time, has told me of the change in the way the troops think of themselves. They no longer are just, pawns to be used for woke purposes. They are the front pointy end of the spear again, and I think that's a change we can all relish.
0: Absolutely. Wokeism is poison. It's the injection of a ideological pathology into the body of the military that will inevitably kill it, or even worse, convert it into a tool of the left, which I think was the ultimate goal. That's gone. My contacts with military folks have just been almost uniformly impressive. These are great people who want to go there and want to protect the United States of America. They're smart, they're cunning, and they're ready to sacrifice. They are like the folks we served with, and I'm very proud of them.
1: And that, for us, I think, is what we were hoping for, that President Trump would bring, as he did in other areas. He brought in Pete Hegseth for that reason. I've known Pete for a long time. I tell people I knew Pete before he had any tattoos, which was quite a lot. Yeah, 2008, 2007. And he's been doing this since then. He has taken this to a level that we expect in our warrior, the people who support our warriors, because he acts like one. And like you said, he gets out, he does PT with the troops, and they mock him for it. And I think that's something that is just crazy.
0: It's so, look, the military is really about basics. It's about basic blocking and tackling. And one of the basics is don't be fat and weak.
1: Yep.
0: Okay? And troops want to be led by someone who has done what they've done, and preferably has done it better, so
1: and
0: they have something to aspire to. And when you see generals complain, "Well, good job, PT, it's just a gimmick," it's not a gimmick. It's leadership 101. And if you don't get that, get out.
1: Well, they're getting out, and that's something we have agreed is good for all of us. Thanks, Colonel Kurt Schlichter, town hall columnist and retired attorney. I'm Jim Hansen. We'll be back with more O'Connor and Company after the break.
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7: 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Well, as you know, I've been off the air since my injury in November 2024. Thank you for your prayers. 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
9: Pelosi, new Canadian tariffs targeting roughly $20 billion in U.S. imports went into effect overnight.
10: Canada is imposing tariffs as high as 50% on milk, steel, and aluminum products, 20% on cheese, paper, or household appliances. The 50% tariffs on Canadian goods include products ranging from wine to hockey equipment and cement, with several key Canadian exports, including energy and critical minerals, exempt.
9: Fox's Alex Hogan, Hawaii under a state of emergency as Hurricane Lowell closes in as a Category 2 storm. Fox Weather's Mike Seidel is in Kalaua, Hawaii on the island of Kauai.
11: Winds have gusted down nearby Lihue Airport to 84 miles an hour, sustained at 55. Looking at the waves, they're forecasting 15 to 20, even some 25 footers. But the whole area is underwater. There's a lot of debris.
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12: Some California granite flown around the world is finally getting installed on the state capitol building.
13: Massive granite stones from Central California were shipped to Italy so stoneworkers there could carefully cut them into slabs. Crews are now installing the slabs on a glass building outside the capitol known as the Capitol Annex Project. It's reported that the cost of the stones to be shipped, cut, and then shipped back hovers at about $5 million.
12: That's Jason Capodonia reporting. Larry Marino on The Answer with breaking news and talk you can trust.
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1: I'm Jim Hansen, filling in for Larry O'Connor. Still ahead, investigative journalist Gary Collins joins us with his latest reporting out of Maryland. But first, we're returning to the debate over the Trump administration's draft child care proposal involving stay-at-home parents. Joining us is Roger Severino of the Heritage Foundation, who's been defending the proposal. Roger, good morning.
25: Good morning.
1: Now, I have a general idea that I want the common good to prevail, and I want government to do things that lead to good outcomes for all Americans. But I'm also, as a conservative, hesitant to believe that the government is good at finding things to actually create a commonly good outcome. Can you explain to me how this proposal is going to do that without becoming just another government program the left will eventually take over and make worse?
25: Sure. The program already exists, and the left already took it over. This is a child care development fund for mostly single mothers and daycare support. 80% go to single moms. And what the left has done with it is that it really is only for single moms and unmarried. These are the incentive structures. And the Vance idea that has been put out there most recently by the New York Times that broke the story was, how about we give parents a choice? Why is there only one choice, that it must be commercial daycare or paid daycare? What about parents who want stay-at-home mothers and fathers? Why are they left out in the cold? It's a form of discrimination. You can have every choice except the one that about 54% of women want, that are new mothers, to be able to stay at least full-time or at least part-time with their child. But that option gets zero. So yes, the left has taken over this program. It's another entitlement, and it has problems because of that. And this proposal is trying to fix the imbalance. And the critics who say, look, we don't we want to move away from government funding. Yes, of course we want to move away from big government programs. It's been 30 years, and it's here. Let's at least reform it and reallocate the money so that it levels the playing field and ends discrimination against stay-at-home parents, because, you know, it's what a lot of people want, and the outcomes for the kids are very hard to argue with. It tends to be a better outcome for everybody.
1: Now, that's a fair way to explain that, and I think the counter argument is that it does take money away from single moms and other people who may need it worse. But why is that something that the government should make a choice that excludes those who are providing what is the most stable platform for childhood thriving, which is a two-parent household? So I like that, and I think that's a bonus. If that is going to be the concept for kind of this idea of the common good and, you know, a post-liberalism where we look at the way the government has evolved and our society and culture have evolved, where it is highly individual liberty focused and didn't have a lot of look at the outcomes. Is that kind of something where we can go ahead and say, okay, government's going to exist the way we've used it or allowed it to be used or co-opted by the left has created bad outcomes for everyone? Is that a way then to at least in the short term, first step, let's stop doing bad things and to the extent we can in the current system do good things? Is that what we're looking at?
25: Yeah, absolutely. And you see this in things like school choice. Right. The idea was to empower parents to make the choices that are best for their families and not the government shunting everybody just to government schools. Here's the same sort of concept. The government is shunting everybody into commercial daycare, and the welfare state created an explosion in single motherhood. You know, in the black community, it's about 70% of children born don't know their fathers. Right. And that has led to terrible outcomes. And the marriage penalties that we have, even in this existing child care grant program, we have marriage penalties. If somebody marries their boyfriend, they lose their benefits, and that's not good for the kids. What's distinctive about this proposal is that it's also keyed to marriage. So it's the most pro-marriage, pro-family proposal I've seen probably in a couple decades. This has been something that's kicked off a long overdue debate. We need to say families need to have this choice. They need to be empowered. And we know that marriage, a stable household where at least one parent works, that is what leads to the maximum odds of human flourishing, right? We want to give kids the best shot. And we know from the statistics on average that arrangement is the one that works best, yet that's the one that's punished the most by our government policies. And this is trying to fix that.
1: So you said this was broken by the New York Times. Shocking then that it would be portrayed in a way that was entirely negative. You know, and again, I think the one thing the left has been highly successful at doing is demonizing the right as if somehow we don't care about outcomes for all people. You know, we only care about, you know, gathering and making sure all of the prosperity goes towards the rich. But in this case, the outcome that would be best for everyone is if there were more married families, is if there were, you know, children with both parents in the household to help with raising them. And this is a way to do that. So is it really just being portrayed that poorly by the left, and we should get out in front of this?
25: Well, the left doesn't like the idea of supporting stable married families, especially if it includes any stay-at-home component for the mother or the father, right? So that's the thing that's got the left up in arms, because their vision has been one of single mothers, marriage fully optional, and in some ways seen as a patriarchal, oppressive system. And the policies that we've had coming out of the 60s reflect that, right? What you fund, you get more of, and what you tax, you get less of. And when you have marriage penalties, you get less marriage. And that was done, and this is trying to address those problems. This end the discrimination against parents who want to help raise their kids at home instead of outsourcing that function. It's kind of crazy that we've been in this situation for now 30 years where parents are given just one option. And so long as we have these programs, right, Entitlement programs are full of problems, waste, fraud, and abuse. So long as they're here, let's make them better. Let's not punish the arrangements that parents want and give them the options, because we know that on average, it leads to the best societal outcomes for the kids.
1: And I think, like you said, if you look at what has happened since the left decided they were going to remake this country, you know, whatever flavor of Barack Obama's fundamental transformation you want to look at. But since the social welfare system decided that, you know, Uncle Sugar could replace Dad in the system, everything has gotten worse. There's not a single way to measure human output and human capital and human flourishing in America that has gotten better during that time period. And they've torn apart all the structures that have done that. So if this is a way then to go ahead and continue recreating the things that work without saying, okay, no, women must stay at the home. You know, this is not to get in a kitchen, honey, and make me a sandwich, put on your apron. If women want to work, they can work. Great. You know, there are plenty of quality women who do that. But the women who want to stay at home and consider raising their kids the most important thing they could do with their lives, we should reward them as well.
25: They're doing the hard work. And that's the thing. We have a program that says, hey, taking care of children is good. Somebody has to do it. And they fund only paid daycare. That's the people who get the money for it. What about the moms and dads? As if they're not doing the work? As if, in fact, they don't do it better on average because it's their children? This is common sense. This is about leveling the playing field. Why is it that it's all unidirectional to one model? And as you've just mentioned, we've seen the results of that experiment. We've seen the results of what happens when you have the breakdown in marital relations, in married family, the nuclear family. The more that gets put under attack and under pressure, the more you're going to have higher crime rates, lower education outcomes, lower lifetime incomes, a loneliness explosion, the instability. That's what we've been picking up, right? That's the fruits of those seeds that were planted. This is trying to change that, change the direction and say, those families who want, it's all by free choice, who want to have somebody stay at home to help raise their kids, you're going to have more options, and that's a great thing.
1: So if we're looking at ways to do that, is there another place we could immediately make an impact like that?
25: Well, this one's great, the immediate impact, because this is a regulatory proposal. The pot of money has already been allocated. This is $12 billion. So let's see what we can do to make the allocation better. You reform the there. Okay, so because you don't need Congress for this, you could have a very quick impact. I think this could be a game changer, right? When was the last time you had a federal program that supported marriage explicitly?
1: Right.
25: Explicitly saying marriage is a good thing. You know, we have married filing jointly in our tax system for a reason, because we know that the arrangement of a married household is what leads to the greatest chance for those kids to have flourishing. And if we don't get it on the front end, the government has to swoop in on the back end.
1: And right? that never turns out as well as we want. Well, Roger Severino, Vice President for Economic and Domestic Policy at the Heritage Foundation, greatly appreciate your clarifying that for us, because I don't think anyone should disagree that that's a net gain when we support marriage and thriving for children. I'm Jim Hansen, in for Larry O'Connor, and we're doing O'Connor and Company.
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0: That Matter, Andrew Wilkow, Dinesh D'Souza, and more. 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
6: This is Jim Hansen filling in for Larry O'Connor on O'Connor and Company. If you want more of my pithy, biting commentary, mockery, and pain that I bring to those who oppose the American way, you can find me on X, Jim Hansen, D.C. But let's talk about something that I think needs a very good look, because I believe we've lost sight of the danger we actually face as a country and a civilization. This week, America marks 25 years since September 11th, 2001. Now, for those of us who lived through that day, it's hard to believe a quarter century has passed. Nearly 3,000 people were killed. We watched the towers fall, the Pentagon burn, and the passengers and crew of Flight 93 made their final stand over Pennsylvania. But we also saw something else, extraordinary courage. First responders running towards danger, strangers helping strangers. It was a moment that really brought not just America, but the whole world together. And we took advantage of that in some ways, and I believe we have lost that unity. And there's something about an attack on the very iconic things that make America great. They hit the Twin Towers, they hit the Pentagon, they wanted to hit a target in D.C., you know, whether it was the White House, which would have been tougher, or the Capitol. But they wanted to hit things that showed the strength of America and us as the shining city on a hill that is a beacon for the rest of the world. And who was that? It was Osama bin Laden, and it was his terrorist friends. They were jihadists. They were Islamists who believe that America, Western civilization, capitalism, all that needs to be destroyed and replaced with their totalitarian ideology. And we oppose that. You know, we as a civilization, we as the inheritors of all that is good about the West, the entire array of things that progressed from all of the Renaissance and through the Enlightenment and through the things, you know, the Magna Carta and then the founders in America, they wrote the greatest document creating a common culture and society ever done. It wasn't perfect at the start. Women couldn't vote and slavery was enshrined in it. But we fixed that. They built a society and wrote the documents in a way that we could continue to make it better. And it had individual liberty enshrined as the most important thing. No one could tell us what to do. You were free to practice your religion, whatever it may be, as long as you weren't imposing it on others. You were free to live your life. You were free to raise your kids as you believed. And all of those things were what was attacked. It was not just a power play

0: for we want to take over this, or we want to do, you know, some giant act that's going to make us famous. They wanted to take that down, and they're not done. They're not gone. You know, there aren't as many, perhaps, major terrorist attacks as there were in some periods of time, but they haven't gone anywhere. And there are more subtle ways. The civilization jihad. You know, the violent jihad's easy to understand. If someone takes a bomb and takes it into a concert and blows up a bunch of young girls watching an Ariana Grande concert in Britain, or if they hit the Twin Towers, or if any of the other major attacks happen, we can all understand that. That's easy. And we can unite against it. But I think we've taken our eye off the ball because there is a larger, longer game that I would call civilization jihad that is done through infiltration, you know, that is done by subverting from within, that is done by bringing things like Sharia law and Sharia finance and changing the curriculum in schools and doing things that the Islamists do to us and have done successfully in most of Europe, especially the UK, and even here in the United States, that is not compatible with the history of Western civilization, with the ideals of that, and especially not with the American way. We believe that you are free to practice your religion. We do not believe you are free to bring ideas, whether they're religious, whether they're cultural, whatever they are, that are incompatible with that. We don't believe you should be allowed to oppress your women. We don't believe you should be allowed to arrange marriages for underage children. We don't believe that girls should have mutilation happen to them. We don't believe that your religion should run this society. And that's a piece of this, whether we're fighting the terrorists or whether we're simply trying to make sure that our culture doesn't get subverted, that we need to put our eyes back on. And that doesn't mean we can't coexist. That doesn't mean that we need to run Islam out, as long as Islam agrees that we can coexist. And Muslims, that's on you. Okay, you need to make sure that if the people preaching in your mosques are telling you that we can't have this open Western American civilization and that has to be destroyed, we're just not going to allow that. That's not the way it's going to happen. I've enjoyed spending time with you here. I'm Jim Hansen, president of WorldStrat. Find me on X, Jim Hansen DC. And I'll be back tomorrow with some more topics and some more stuff to talk with you about, sitting in for Larry on O'Connor and Company.
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6: Foundations of Freedom, a look at America's founding principles and the leaders who shaped our nation.
7: Ronald Reagan understood that preserving liberty required more than defending it. It had to be taught. In his 1989 farewell address, Reagan warned America about the danger of losing its national memory. If we forget what we did, we won't know who we are. Reagan understood that a free nation cannot preserve principles its people no longer understand. Every generation must learn why America's freedoms matter, understand the sacrifices that secured them, and accept the responsibilities that come with self-government. Liberty cannot be simply inherited. It must be intentionally passed from one generation to the next. Because when we fail to teach the meaning of freedom, we eventually lose the will to preserve it. So, are we preparing the next generation merely to inherit liberty, or teaching them why it is worth preserving?
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9: Pelosi, new Canadian tariffs targeting roughly $20 billion in U.S. imports went into effect overnight.
10: Canada is imposing tariffs as high as 50% on milk, steel, and aluminum products, 20% on cheese, paper, or household appliances. The 50% tariffs on Canadian goods include products ranging from wine to hockey equipment and cement, with several key Canadian exports, including energy and critical minerals, exempt.
9: Fox's Alex Hogan, Hawaii under a state of emergency as Hurricane Lowell closes in as a Category 2 storm. Fox Weather's Mike Seidel is in Kalaua, Hawaii on the island of Kauai.
11: Winds have gusted down near my Lihue Airport to 84 miles an hour, sustained at 55. Looking at the waves, they're forecasting 15 to 20, even some 25 footers. But the whole area is underwater. There's a lot of debris.
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1: Hey, Warrior Princess. Happy Labor Day, post-Labor Day. I heard your question about who to vote for, Nithya Raman or Karen Bass. Either way, you're throwing your vote away if you vote for either one of them. I don't live in L.A. proper, so I can't actually vote, but I would just write in Spencer Pratt. That's the only way, I think, to keep a clean conscience. There's no way you can... Voting for one of those two is like voting for Stalin versus Trotsky. Either whoever wins, we lose.
0: You've found the morning answer.
2: All right, you have, and we love that you are here. Thanks for joining us. It is Tuesday. It's September 8th. It's 5 minutes past the hour. I'm Jennifer Horn. Hope you're having a great start to your week. Beautiful sunsets, beautiful sunrises, a little rain over the weekend. It's going to be hot this week, but... We're bringing the heat here on The Morning Answer. We have lots to tell you about, including our big town hall event, which is coming. The 25th anniversary of 9/11 is this Friday. We're going to have a special announcement about our upcoming town hall 9/11 tribute this Friday at 7:22. Our headliners, Nick Shirley, Adam Carolla, Steve Hilton, Nick Sorter, Larry Elder, Mike Gallagher, Alex Marlowe, Larry O'Connor, and more. You want to get your tickets right now. AM870.info, AM590.info. We're going to hear from the president this hour, actually, about 7:30 this morning. We'll be talking to steelworkers. And speaking of steel and 9/11, there is a piece of steel from the World Trade Center at the White House today. Coming up tomorrow, the midterm convention starts. This is kind of a new idea for Republicans. It's starting in Texas tomorrow. So we're going to talk about that in a few moments. But let's bring you up to speed on what's happening locally. Nick Shirley, we mentioned he is going to be at town hall. Well, he's got a message for California.
3: People want truth and transparency. And California is actively pushing for less truth and transparency. That's why they've created this new law to make it so people like me have to second question ourselves whether or not we should actually go and film the video. Because like I said, if they give us a written demand, we therefore cannot publish the video by law. So people of California, I'm getting thousands upon thousands of messages from people inside of California that are saying, thank you. Thank you for speaking up and actually doing something about this.
2: Now, Carl DeMaio has also been very loud. He's an advocate for Nick Shirley. He is an advocate for us in California against the Democrats and their crazy laws. Now, Democrats finally on a break up in the state legislature, so the bad ideas can stop. But DeMaio brought us up to speed on what they did last week in darkness. They've got the Don't Tase Me, Bro law. Love this one.
4: I rise in strong opposition to AB 2760, which is a ban on less than lethal force in law enforcement in California. And this is something that is absolutely insane. I mean, we're telling officers, we don't want you to use deadly force. That's what we say all the time. When there's a use of force incident, the people who bag on the officers and criticize their every move, they say, you know, they should have used less than lethal force. Here we have a bill taking a tool out of the toolkit for less than lethal force. It's almost as though some would argue this legislature is trying to set up our officers to fail by taking the tools out of the toolkit. This is a ban. The Department of Justice has released a massive study on the use of taser devices, a 70% reduction in use of force has resulted. This is not something that will enhance public safety. This is something that will put our officers at risk. It will put the community at risk.
2: No kidding. Tying the hands of officers, this is not what's going to help. This is not going to make things any better for them, make it any easier to do their job. Now, California Democrats also passed Senate Bill 1057, making it easier for criminals, including those guilty of theft, domestic violence, and elder abuse, to work inside the homes of seniors. Doesn't this make great sense? Oh, I tell you, they're just out to harm us at all costs. Here's more.
4: SB 1057 allows convicted criminals to serve as a home health aide for an elderly person who lives alone or a nurse assistant. Individuals convicted of domestic violence, theft, elder abuse, as long as they're able to get themselves into a diversion program, and this body has passed a whole lot of bills allowing a bunch of loosey-goosey diversion programs for criminals, as long as they got that diversion program, their criminal conviction cannot be considered as it relates to their placement in an elderly person's home or a nurse assistant or health aide for children or people with developmental disabilities Where do we place health aides and nurse assistants? We place them in many cases with the most vulnerable in our community. That is why we need strong oversight. When someone commits a crime, that crime should be considered before we allow someone to be placed in someone's home.
2: Amen to that. 855-785-8255. All right, we're going to take your phone calls here in just a second. But I do want to drop this one on you. And this one is from Larry Marino in the newsroom. He sent this to me this morning. And we're learning more about what the Olympics may look like here in Los Angeles when they come in 2028. First of all, we know that over the weekend, President Trump said, yeah, we need an Olympic committee, and he is going to sit at the top instead of Gavin Newsom. Thank God, because you know Gavin Newsom is going to screw this up. So Trump will be at the head of the Olympic Committee as we make plans and start to get serious about what the Olympics will look like in less than 2 years from right now. So here's one of the things that's being floated. Gotta have your take on this one. This is from the, LA Times. Salvador Hernandez writing here. Hundreds of miles of freeways and streets across Southern California are going to be turned into restricted roadways for exclusive use by permit holders during the 2028 Olympics under a plan to ensure smooth travel for visitors, athletes, and staff in a region notorious for heavy traffic. What could go wrong here? The restricted lanes are expected to include major freeways that cut across Los Angeles, Orange, and San Diego counties and connect game venues with the Olympic villages where athletes and coaches will stay. So essentially, they're going to shut down lanes of the freeway simply to transport players and coaches between Olympic Village and their venues where their events will be. What do you think about this? Is this going to cause an absolute nightmare? I mean, it seems to me that it will cause an absolute nightmare, a bloody nightmare on the freeways. 855-785-8255. Instead of navigating congested freeways and roads, those granted exclusive permits would be allowed to cut through traffic under what is known as the 2028 Olympic Games Route Network. The network will include 236 miles of carpool and restricted lanes on busy freeways and about 134 miles along local streets. So not just the freeways getting this. They're going to close certain lanes on streets and on freeways simply for those people who have a pass that says that they're an athlete or a coach. According to the California Association of Governments, this is one of the groups working on the Olympics, they said, quote, it's a dedicated network to make sure athletes can get to their competition on time. What about the rest of us? What about people who have to go to the hospital? What about people who have to get to work? What about kids who have to get to school? 40 venues, I guess it'll be summer. 40 venues across Southern California are expected to host some of the Olympics. The UCLA campus is going to be the main village for the athletes. The Games Route Network is planned to help athletes, coaches, Olympic workers, and others navigate the region with few delays. So what do you think? Giving them a free pass, shutting down lanes that you might need to make it easier for athletes to travel. Are you for it? 855-785-8255. Caltrans officials released a few details of the latest plan. They say that portions of the freeway, including the 5, 91, 405, 105, 110, 101, 10, 210 freeways, also the 1, 2, 47, 134, and 164 will be affected. And in Orange County, the 5, the 55, the 57, 73, 91, 405 will be included. That will extend all the way to San Diego County and some portions of the 5 freeway there. This can go well. They think 10 to 15 million spectators are going to be attending Olympic Games during the 16-day event. Now, the spectators won't be able to use the fast lane. Can we say gridlock, everybody? Is today's word of the day gridlock?
5: Uh-oh.
2: 855-785-8255. Guys, we are going to take your phone calls on this. Are you for this idea, shutting down key lanes of our major freeways? And even some roads, even some streets, 134 miles of streets just around Southern California to allow the Olympic athletes and coaches to travel freely throughout the region. 855-785-8255. As your Tuesday morning answer continues at 7:15.
0: stuck in traffic? We've got the answer.
5: Good morning. We start in Montclair with an accident. Right lane block 10 eastbound at Central. Beaumont stall partially blocking the right lane of the connector 10 eastbound connector to the eastbound 60. Riverside got an accident. Right shoulder 60 westbound at Main Street. Murrieta, it's stop and go this morning. 15 southbound between the 215 and Rainbow Valley Boulevard. That's adding 19 minutes to your drive. Corona accident cleared. 91 westbound at the 71. And that's traffic on The Answer.
0: 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Breaking news.
5: A new Menendez Brothers parole hearing is tentatively scheduled for March of 2027. The latest from Daniel Martindale.
6: Eric and Lyle Menendez, who are in a San Diego prison for the shotgun murders of their parents in 1996, had been eligible to apply for a parole suitability hearing in August 2028. The California Board of Parole hearing granted the earlier date, citing a provision in Proposition 9. In 2025, the Menendez brothers were resentenced from life to 50 years to life, automatically making them eligible for parole consideration because they were younger than 26 at the time of the murders. I'm Daniel Martindale.
5: 14 people are under arrest following a week-long operation targeting criminal street gangs across San Bernardino County. Sheriff's officials say investigators served 16 search warrants and contacted suspects between August 31st and Saturday as part of Operation Consequences. Authorities seized 15 firearms, including four ghost guns. The operation also included proactive patrols in surrounding communities. Now here's National Weather Service meteorologist Andrew Rourke with your Answer weather forecast.
7: Today will be a partly cloudy and warm day, a 10 to 15% chance of a brief shower anytime after noon. High temperatures will warm to above normal today. Look for most of the coastal sections to range from 88 to 98 degrees, while the valley temperatures will range from 98 to 101 degrees.
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11: Midterms are almost here, and Republicans could be in deep trouble. Polls show Democrats leading in key races. Tonight, Rob Finnerty on Newsmax reveals the growing threat from the DSA and the radical left. With less than 60 days to go, Finnerty says it's time for the GOP to hit the panic button. The House may go, and control of the Senate is up for grabs. Gas prices, mortgage rates, health care, and out-of-control national debt. Americans are angry, and the progressive left wants total control of Congress. Tallarico, El Sayed, AOC, Bernie Sanders. Finnerty reveals President Trump's secret plan to fight back and what you can do to help him. Don't miss Finnerty tonight at 8 p.m. Eastern on Newsmax. 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
12: Foundations of Freedom. 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
13: Ronald Reagan understood that preserving liberty required more than defending it. It had to be taught. In his 1989 farewell address, Reagan warned America about the danger of losing its national memory. If we forget what we did, we won't know who we are. Reagan understood that a free nation cannot preserve principles its people no longer understand. Every generation must learn why America's freedoms matter, understand the sacrifices that secured them, and accept the responsibilities that come with self-government. Liberty cannot be simply inherited. It must be intentionally passed from one generation to the next. Because when we fail to teach the meaning of freedom, we eventually lose the will to preserve it. So, are we preparing the next generation merely to inherit liberty, or teaching them why it is worth preserving?
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1: Here we are. Thanks for joining us. It is Tuesday. It is September 8th, 22 minutes past the hour. I'm Jennifer Horn. And yes, President Trump at the White House just moments ago, paying tribute to the 25th anniversary of 9/11. The mayor of New York, Zohran Mamdani, says that he is going to be front and center on Friday at the anniversary ceremony. And of course, some of his friends like Hassan Piker making comments that we deserved 9/11. It's going to be interesting to see how that all plays out. In the meantime, we return our focus back to California and our friend, Assemblywoman Diane Dixon. She represents California's 72nd Assembly District. She is also running for the Orange County Board of Supervisors. You can follow her at Dixon for OC. And Assemblywoman, welcome back to the Morning Answer. Good morning to you.
2: Good morning, Jennifer. It's so nice to talk to you again. And thank you for opening it up with the 9/11 remembrance. I was listening to Frank Seller just a few minutes ago. He created Tunnel to Towers because he lost his brother. Such a heart-wrenching story. I encourage all your listeners to play that back. It tells the story about how we have to protect our freedoms. And the people who have sacrificed their lives, the men and women, deserve our greatest honor. So anyway, it's a very emotional morning. I don't know anyone who was affected, but it just hits me as an American that we have to recognize those who sacrificed their lives, the first responders who fought for freedom. We can never forget.
1: Yeah. And I think also, you know, look, I didn't know someone who lost their life personally in 9/11, but I can tell you in my life, this was one of the most, I think, this is the one that left the biggest imprint on me as an American. And I was talking earlier with Sheriff Chad Bianco about his experience, and I'd love to ask you that too. And we'll get into California stories here in a second. But he recalled just how together we felt as a nation in those days afterwards. It felt like maybe the last time as a country we all stood together. It didn't matter Democrat, Republican. No one was fighting about that stuff. We just stood together as Americans. And it's just, I think it's tragic that it took an attack like 9/11 to bring us together, and that we really lost that feeling since these 25 years have passed, Assemblywoman.
2: I totally agree. I mean, we can all travel back in our minds and our hearts, but to have, and how it has changed America. But today we're still questioning. There are those in our country who are questioning, just as you said in your earlier preview comments, and question the, think that 9/11 was okay.
1: Yeah.
2: I mean, to hear people, and that will be heard a lot this week, and I will be attending a lot of the memorial services to remind everyone we can never forget how important it is to protect our freedoms. And I think back, and maybe I just realized it at the time in 2009/11, that first responders, I mean, that term, I just remember that coming into my vocabulary and how important people are who give their life to save us.
1: Yeah.
2: Whether it's firefighters and police and law enforcement, people, ambulance drivers, people who are responding to a problem to save our freedoms and protect all of us and keep us safe. I never realized how important that term was until 9/11. And now we recognize them and hopefully dutifully honor them. But they give their life, their families do too. I mean, I've spoken in enough breakfasts honoring 9/11 and our first responders. It's the families that are left behind if there's a tragedy. And we owe a lot to all those who are looking out for all of us to protect our freedoms.
1: Absolutely. All right. Let's talk about California, because
2: yes.
1: California has moved to outlaw child marriage. There is a bill now heading to Gavin Newsom's desk. Previously, minors could get married in the state with judicial approval and the consent of one parent. There was no minimum age to marry, but it cleared the state legislature Wednesday to make it illegal for anyone under 18 to get married in California. Assemblywoman, what do you think about this one?
2: Well, as you said again in your comments, we already thought this was illegal. Well,
1: yeah.
2: I first became aware of this when I was on the Newport Beach City Council. I think I was mayor. And a group of women advocates who are in Orange County have been raising the issue, raising awareness. I go, you've got to be kidding. Anybody can get married or forced to be married. And as you mentioned there, you have to get a judge approval. But sometimes the parents think it's a good idea. So here we are. We're going to say Anybody under the age 18 cannot be married unless they go through a formal process. And typically, the data was 85% of the, and, well, first of all, we've had the second highest, California, help me get me some statistics. California has the second highest rate of child marriage in the country.
1: Really?
2: With more than 1,300 child marriages each year. And 85% of these marriages involve girls under the age of 18 marrying older men. So I have been, I did a proclamation to support the end abolition of child marriage when I was on the city council. It did spread the advocates, spread this around the 34 cities of Orange County. Many of them agreed to issue a statement, a resolution as it was, to oppose child marriage. Then up in Sacramento, when I get up in Sacramento, I had no idea how difficult this was. Others had tried to do this, and it didn't go anywhere. Well, this year was different. We had a bipartisan, bicameral group of people. I am proud to be a joint author of the bill that is now sitting on the governor's desk. It passed both houses unanimously, and it's now on the governor's desk. And if people are listening and you feel strongly, as we all do, to protect girls who are only under 18, let's protect girls and just make sense in a civilized society. So I'm very proud of this bill and write the governor and urge him to sign.
1: I think it's a good idea. I think, obviously, it's so silly. Look, I hate actually when we have to legislate stuff like this because I just feel like it should be common sense. But I know that there are, I'll tell you, if you want to know a little hot gossip, Assemblywoman, when I went to Catholic school all 12 years, and in my Catholic school, actually, the story made headlines. One of the girls in my class wanted to get married to a guy who think I was maybe 18, 19 years old. She was 16 at the time. And I guess her parents were approving of it. The Catholic school found out, wanted to kick her out because it was against their policies. And what people forget is that private schools can have rules that they would like. It's the reason that we can have uniforms, the reason we have these things. And ultimately, she ended up getting kicked out of school. But her parents fought the archdiocese to try to keep her in, even though they allowed her to get married at 16.
2: Oh. Well, you know, times have changed. I mean, maybe in the 1920s and 30s. I mean,
1: back when I was in school. Just kidding.
2: But I mean, times have changed in a civilized society, and it should not be that you can't vote until you're 18. So let's align these age milestones appropriately. And so I'm very proud of this, and I urge the governor to sign it.
1: Interesting. Yes, we do have lots of definitions for what adulthood means. If you're 12 and you want to change your gender, well, you get the right to do it. But if you want to vote or buy a beer, it's going to be something else. It's very interesting. All right. Assemblywoman Diane Dixon, thank you so much for your time and for being with us and for fighting for pieces of legislation like this one. Give her a follow. Dixon for OC. Dixon for OC. She's running for the Board of Supervisors right here in Orange County. Assemblywoman Diane Dixon, thanks so much for being with us. Have a great week.
2: Thank you, Jennifer. Take care.
1: Talk to you soon. All right, as we continue, well, we'll hear from Gavin Newsom, who is on the campaign trail, and he doesn't like Trump. We'll give you a little hint. It's your Tuesday. Morning Answer continues. It's 8:30.
3: Stuck in traffic? We've got the answer.
4: Good morning. We start in Montclair with an accident. Left lane block 10 eastbound at Central. Montclair got an accident. Shoulder block 10 westbound at Monta Vista Avenue. It is a hit and run. In Beaumont, got a stall partially blocking the right lane of traffic. This is the 10 eastbound connector to the 60. That's in the connector, a vehicle out of gas. In Riverside, an accident right shoulder, 60 westbound at Main Street. And that is traffic on The Answer.
3: The Answer. Breaking news.
4: OpenAI admits that some of its AI agents escaped from a testing environment and hijacked an obscure German wiki forum. Emmy Trujillo has details.
5: Reuters was first to report that the AI agents turned the wiki forum into a message board for other AI agents. OpenAI knew about the attack weeks ago. Now they're calling for a consistent standard for reporting similar incidents. I'm Tammy Trujillo.
4: Los Angeles Mayor Karen Bass is not available to testify in front of Congress. Daniel Martindale explains.
6: That's according to her attorney. A House subcommittee requested Bass speak about waste and fraud when it comes to federal tax dollars meant to fight homelessness in L.A. The subcommittee on delivering on government efficiency specifically wanted to ask about the Los Angeles Homeless Services Authority, also known as LASA. Bass sits on LASA's 10-member board. She was going to be asked about policies and alleged mismanagement of federal funding. I'm Daniel Martindale.
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7: It's going to be a hot one today. Skies will only be partly cloudy, allowing plenty of that warming sunshine to go through. There is a 10 to 15% chance of a shower developing in the remnant moisture of what was once Hurricane Marie. High temperatures today will range from the upper 80s to the upper 90s across the coasts. The valleys will only be a little warmer, with highs ranging from 98 to 102 degrees.
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9: Foundations of Freedom, a look at America's founding principles and the leaders who shaped our nation.
10: Ronald Reagan understood that preserving liberty required more than defending it. It had to be taught. In his 1989 farewell address, Reagan warned America about the danger of losing its national memory. If we forget what we did, we won't know who we are. Reagan understood that a free nation cannot preserve principles its people no longer understand. Every generation must learn why America's freedoms matter, understand the sacrifices that secured them, and accept the responsibilities that come with self-government. Liberty cannot be simply inherited. It must be intentionally passed from one generation to the next. Because when we fail to teach the meaning of freedom, we eventually lose the will to preserve it. So, are we preparing the next generation merely to inherit liberty, or teaching them why it is worth preserving?
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1: I pledge allegiance to the flag
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1: and to the republic for which it stands,
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3: I love when we hear our Pledge of Allegiance, not only because I love saying it and I take it very seriously, but I also love that it means it is time to launch into our Monday Morning Gold Report. Welcome back to The Morning Answer, Tuesday edition, 35 minutes past the hour. And yes, guys, it is time to be joined once again by my friend Alex Abkarian. He is the host of the Allegiance Gold Report. You've got to be listening over the weekends here on The Answer. He is also the man, the myth, the legend behind our Monday Morning Gold Report, and of course, the co-founder of Allegiance Gold. Alex Abkarian, good morning.
4: Good morning, Jennifer. How are you?
3: Hanging in there. It was a good weekend. Did you take some time off this weekend? Did you stop laboring for Labor Day?
4: I did. I had to labor the house and take care of it. But yeah, we had a great time, especially when it was raining and we had to stay in.
3: You know, that's okay. So it was very funny. One of our listeners called in because I just made a comment that even though the weather's kind of weird and it's very, I like to say schwitzy, it's very humid. And, but the sunsets and the sunrises over the last several days have just been absolutely spectacular because you've got all the clouds in the sky. It's just, it's been beautiful. And one of our listeners called in and Alex, they said they saw a double rainbow in Torrance. And he said, Jen, you know what's at the bottom of a rainbow, right? And I said, you better believe it. I said, gold. And he said, yeah, but L.A. stole it all from us, so I couldn't find any. And I said, this is the truth. You know what? If you want to give yourself your own rainbow for your own financial future, it's better to just go to Allegiance Gold because you better believe that L.A., that California, if they see a rainbow, they're going to hightail it over and take all of our gold. They're not going to let us have any.
4: Wow. Well, you said it.
3: That's why we have to come to you. You got to take it. You got to take the bull by the horns. You got to get your own gold. You can't just rely on the rainbow to sprinkle it down for you from the sky, even though that would be nice.
4: Yeah, well, let's add to that three things, actually. Number
3: All right.
4: one, President Trump. Number two, J.P. Morgan Chase. And number three, China.
3: Okay, so J.P. Morgan Chase, China, and President Trump. Tell us about them.
4: Yeah. Who do you want me to start with?
3: My president, of course.
4: There you go. We're on the same page. Great. So about a week ago, President Trump, on his Truth Social, amplified the message from Jim Rickards. This guy is an ex-CIA. He's been in financial services almost 55, 60 years. Really good, very thoughtful leader. So anyhow, he basically said that we're forecasting the possibility of gold at $10,000.
3: Wow. And
4: by the way, President Trump shared that on Truth Social. And when our president speaks, I don't know about other people, I listen.
3: Yep.
4: I listen because I've seen whatever he says, it ends up happening.
3: I was going to say, he's usually not wrong, right, Alex? I mean, he usually gets this stuff right.
4: You know what, Jennifer? Why don't we keep it real? Why use double negation to make it a positive? Why not be very clear and make it very positive? Just say, he's right.
3: Yep, he's right. So he basically says that gold is going up to $10,000. Wow. That's it. So when you talk about people asking you about the right time to buy gold, this would be it. Because guess what? If that's all right, and we believe that it is, gold is going up, up, up, up, up.
4: Yeah, I mean, don't just listen to what I'm saying. I'm sharing the proof. This is what gives us the confidence. Because J.P. Morgan, who's from Wall Street, they basically said that they're forecasting gold at about 6,000 by the end of the year.
3: Mm-hmm.
4: And then you have China. China in the month of August bought more than 650,000, which is the highest level in the last 3 years.
3: Wow.
4: I always talk about don't just listen to what they say, watch what they're doing. And, you know, this is why when you combine the rainbow, the bottom part of the rainbow, especially when you have a double rainbow, with what our president is saying, what J.P. Morgan is saying, and what China is doing, for me, it's just clear as daylight that there is momentum. And the best time to kind of jump on the momentum is before it starts going up. This is why I tell people, hey, you got to get your ducks in a row, make sure that you get the right information. And sometimes it's not about just how to buy gold. It's so important, the who aspect. Who do you buy it from is very, very crucial. And right before speaking, Air commercial came up when you were talking about, mm-hmm. you know, the integrity, the the whole reason why people listen and help out. There's a reason why he's also a client. And there's a reason why we have a good relationship, because at the end of the day, when we do the right thing for our listeners, things always come back. And the best thing that I want to share with our listeners is this week. I know I'm like I'm getting a lot all at once, but it's important for people to understand there is a sense of urgency. About a month ago, I had this President Trump silver coin offer. Mm-hmm. This was from my personal collection. I'm going to bring it back because of what President Trump said. Anyone who invests, let's say $50,000 or more, will qualify for our general offer, and the cherry on the cake, so to speak, will be a silver President Trump coin.
3: I love that. I love that. And that's something that's rare. And here's one thing that I'll add in. When you said that it's not just about getting into gold and silver, but it's also about finding the right people to help you through it. Alex is going to take a look. His whole team, I've met many of them. They take a look at your situation. They figure out how this can work best for you. But they also sell you the right products. You know, a lot of these big gold companies, they sell you things that are really hard to get rid of. And what you want, and this is what you've taught me, Alex, is that you want to be able to have gold that you can hold on to. You watch it increase in value. But if you get rid of it, if you do need to sell some of it, you want a product that's going to have value in the marketplace. And I know that's what you've spent a lot of time researching, to make sure that people are getting the right gold that's going to give them the biggest benefit.
4: Yep, absolutely. I mean, buying gold is simple. The buying the right product is where the relationship comes in. You don't want to be surprised with a 1099 tax bill. You don't want to be surprised that the product you have is such a collectible that has a small market. You want to focus on products that are very liquid, recognizable. And this is why we work with the most reputable mints, like the United States Mint, the Perth Mint, the Royal Canadian Mint, and we'll help you navigate the selection. I mean, obviously, we believe in transparency, and you can visit our website, and in real time, you can see all the values. But really, the education part is the first step, and this is why, you know, when we talk about the big picture, what President Trump said, what China's doing, what J.P. Morgan Chase is doing, then we look at the local level. Why is it that we have a pressure on the bond market? What's happening with the yields? Why are we trying to bail out the Japanese and maybe buy back more of our bonds? What does that all mean to our dollars, and why are we losing buying power? Mm-hmm. And a lot of the roads lead back to gold only because it's been there for thousands of years. It's reliable, it's stable, and it's going to do what it needs to, which is protect, preserve, and grow your assets.
3: All right, so if you've only dabbled in Andy's mints like I have, it's a little candy humor. 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
3: 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Alex, thank you so much for being with us. I hope you have a great week, my friend. Find some gold under some rainbows this week.
4: Let's do it. 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
3: 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A big thank you to our friends over at Allegiance Gold for our Monday morning gold report. All right, guys, as we continue, Gavin Newsom on the campaign trail. And the latest on just where Javier Becerra has been hiding. All as your Tuesday morning answer continues, we're coming up on 845.
5: Javier Becerra.
6: Stuck in traffic? We've got the answer.
7: Good morning. We start in the Cajon Pass with an accident on-ramp partially blocked. 15 southbound on-ramp from Oak Hill Road. It's a car versus a semi. Montclair, accident left lane block 10 eastbound at Central and 10 westbound at Monta Vista. In Beaumont, got a stall partially blocking the right lane of the connector. This is the 10 eastbound connector to the eastbound 60. That is adding a few minutes to your drive. And that is traffic on The Answer.
6: 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Breaking news.
7: A coastal flood advisory remains in place for parts of Southern California. More from Mark Mayfield.
5: Over the weekend, multiple coastal communities were inundated with seawater as the tail end of a tropical storm pushed waves into the shore. Big, powerful waves are combining with high tides to cause minor flooding in various parts of the Southland. That will be the case until late tonight. I'm Mark Mayfield.
7: About 20 homes in Long Beach were evacuated after pounding waves damaged a seawall. Remnants of Hurricane Marie churning up powerful waves, damaging foundations in some houses. The Long Beach evacuations covered Seaside Walk from 63rd to 67th Place. The city of Long Beach is now examining the structural integrity of the homes. The family of the girl singer David is accused of killing, is calling for the death penalty. Yesterday would have been Celeste Rivas Hernandez's 16th birthday. Now here's National Weather Service meteorologist Andrew Rourke with your Answer weather forecast.
8: It's going to be a hot one today. Skies will only be partly cloudy, allowing plenty of that warming sunshine to go through. There is a 10 to 15% chance of a shower developing in the remnant moisture of what was once Hurricane Marie. High temperatures today will range from the upper 80s to the upper 90s across the coasts. The valleys will only be a little warmer, with highs ranging from 98 to 102 degrees.
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8: For nearly 3,000 years, Homer's The Iliad has shaped the Western imagination. 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
10: I'm Therese Crowley. How bad was the air at Ground Zero? New York Mayor Zoran Mamdani releasing 170,000 city documents from years before workers started falling ill from deadly effects after 9/11.
11: These are documents that show what the city knew about the toxic air around Ground Zero, when they knew it, and how they acted to limit liability.
10: With asbestos found nearly everywhere tested, the unsealing settles lawsuits from 9/11 Health Watch before the 25-year anniversary of the terror attacks. Chicago caps off the most peaceful summer since 65 with 30 shootings, 8 dead, better than last Labor Day. Canada hits the U.S. with retaliatory tariffs on American steel, dairy, and a range of goods, but seafood and Maine lobster exempt. 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
12: 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In the movies, romance is the result of two broken people who rescue each other. But good relationships almost never work that way in real life. A person who can't care for their own emotional well-being is usually too unhealthy to care for someone else as well. It's like filling a bucket with a hole in the bottom. No matter how much love or attention you pour in, it's never enough. 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I'm Jim Daly.
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22: 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Ladies and gentlemen, here's Scott Jennings.
1: Hey, it's Scott Jennings. Thanks for listening to Common Sense for the American People. I'm away today, but you are in the capable hands of one Mr. Carl Jackson, the pride of Orlando, Florida. Carl, take it away.
2: All right, welcome to the Scott Jennings Show. I am your guest host, Carl Jackson, sitting in for Scott Jennings. It's an honor and privilege to be here yet again this week. A lot going on in the news this week. Obviously, this is the week leading up to the 25th anniversary of 9/11. We will talk about that somewhat also. Obviously and sadly, we lost our colleague here at the Salem News Channel, Charlie Kirk, assassinated nearly a year ago. That will be on September 10th. And what a sad day that will be. And it is, Charlie Kirk's passing has created a huge hole in the conservative movement. I mean, the guy was simply irreplaceable. Anyway, we will talk about that somewhat. Also, climate change hysteria in Nepal. Also, Trump's successes. I want to get into that. How Republicans can win the midterms. Perhaps we will start there. Are college degrees worth it? Republican midterm convention. That is also occurring this week on Thursday. This is the first time ever the Republicans have had a GOP convention during the midterms. And a good idea it is. We're going to have Adam Magana of Optima Ed on at the bottom of the hour. He's going to be discussing classical education and the fusion of AI and just a simple classical education. What we can do to make sure our kids aren't dependent upon AI, but use it as a useful tool. Also in the second hour, Maddie Rowley of City Journal is going to be visiting with us to discuss answering the question, how did Hero Care make $40 million? I think that I want to start here. I want to start with the, I think what's going to be, I hope is going to be a great midterm. And thank all of you for listening at AM 950, The Answer. Orlando.com is where I'm coming from. Lou's got my back. Sean McConnell's in my ear. Brian producing the program. Rick Lowkey, helping out as well as Ricky, I believe. And anyone else I'm missing, just let me know. But there's so much that I want to get to. It's absolutely insane. Also, I want to talk about, too, this policy from the administration that's being lauded by J.D. Vance, this proposal that would allow some married couples to stay at home to tap money from the $12 billion Child Care and Development Fund. I am totally against that. If we have time, I will explain why. Frankly, I don't think it's something that we need to be talking about during the midterms. Americans without college degrees are having one of the best job markets in years. I want to get into that. But I think mostly what I want to talk about are actually some of Trump's successes. And I want to get to that momentarily as I flip through some of my research and my formerly fingerprinted fingertips that I can't seem to find right now. But listen, the Republican Party, I think, can pull up an upset this year. I'm praying that they can do just that. Here we go. There was an article, or a column, I should say, in AMAC, how Republicans can win the midterms in 5 easy steps. Well, I don't know if the steps will be easy, but they certainly will be helpful. And so I want to make sure that we go through those. Also, the Republicans are having a hard time in some of the battleground states as far as the Senate races are concerned. We have to be careful with places like, sadly, we're experiencing some difficulty in Georgia. Also in North Carolina, things don't look as good. But listen, Labor Day, we're post Labor Day now. And so things, you know, polls can get a little fuzzy. I don't think polls are necessarily meant to shape elections after, or not as much anyway, after Labor Day. Now we got to watch them. We got to make sure that we show up to vote. All right. So now here's the 5 things. Stop the bleeding at the cost of living. These are some of the things that we have to do. I'm also going to share with you a litany of successes that have occurred under the Trump administration since President Trump has entered office. One thing that I've mentioned before, I don't think the president gets enough credit for many of the things that he's done. And in part, that's because he's done so many things, quite frankly. We tend to pass over them and not give them a second thought. And I don't think he or his administration, in my opinion, are effective at just championing the wins. And just taking time, taking a pause and saying, listen, this is what we've done. This is how it will impact you. So you get to the midterms, and everybody is hate Trump, hate Trump, hate Trump. And there's plenty of reasons to love President Trump and his administration and what he's been able to do for this country. So I will get into that as well. Conrad Black had a list on X that I thought was absolutely brilliant. I want to make sure that I share that with you. But how Republicans can win the midterms in five easy steps. Again, number one, stop the bleeding on the cost of living. The affordability issue killed Democrats in 2024. We got to make sure that doesn't happen to Republicans in this year. Now, obviously, that's what the Democrats are running on. You got socialist Mamdani, who, by the way, I'll be talking about briefly. 9/11 families do not want him to show up at the memorial this week, but he's going to. He is defying them. And I'm going to explain to you, it's not easy to hear, but exactly why he has to. And so when New Yorkers voted, New York residents voted for Mamdani, I hate to say this, but this is exactly what he intended to do. One of the things that he intended to do. So you have polls that are showing that the affordability and the cost of living remain the top issue for voters, and as well it should. But again, President Trump is doing a lot to curtail that, which we will get into momentarily. All right. Normally that's good news for the Republicans, as AMAC writes, because we have a history of enjoying an edge with voters when it comes to the economy. But right now it is not looking that way. Right now, there's a Reuters and Ipsos poll that is out last month that found that 36% of respondents preferred the Democrats approach, which is absolutely insane to me, addressing the cost of living concerns. 26% of preferred Republicans, they prefer 26% Republicans have a preferred rate of 26%. That is absolutely crazy. That is abysmal. Socialism is unaffordable. Capitalism is the best system in the world. Capitalism has given or lifted the most people out of poverty ever in world history. It's been the best economic system ever. You've got people that want socialized medicine. We've got a taste of that under Obamacare. That is what the left is. One of the things that the left is promulgating. That is a bad idea. That's going to make healthcare even more unaffordable rather than it already is. You also have this Democrat Party or the DSA. All these people are still into this trans delusion nonsense where men can be in women's sports. We don't want to deal with that stuff. You got this red-green alliance. This is another thing that we don't want to deal with as well. So we'll talk about that. Also climate change. But right now we got to stop the bleeding when it comes to the economy. And the biggest thing we can do is impact the gas prices. Guys, I don't want to sit here and minimize anyone's pain, because we go to the gas station, we go to the grocery store, and we're like, man, things are just so doggone high. And honestly, there are more things that the president can do, and I suspect will do, to bring down the cost of living where he can. But also, it's important to remember where we were at under the Biden administration, upwards of 9%, over 9% inflation, eventually kind of bottoming out and averaging at about 5%. Even though prices have risen, went down and then risen under the Trump administration, I believe President Trump has topped out at about 4.2 to 4.3%. But what people feel every day is the gas prices when they go to the pump. There's no doubt that the Iran war plays a part in that. But I think we're going to be ending the Iran war, strangle or chokehold that the Trump administration is putting on Iran is working beautifully. I'll get into that. I would hope that there will be some kinetic action from Israel, not from the United States, preferably. I think we need to leave more to our allies in the Middle East to get some stuff done. But what the president is doing in Iran is going to make a big difference, and it is making a big difference. The question is, how soon do we feel it? The president has to be out making that case, because his administration is bringing affordability to the forefront. He just needs to make the case. We'll be back.
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5: 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Fighting the left with the best weapon we have, common sense. 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
2: All right, welcome back to the Scott Jennings Show. I'm your guest host, Carl Jackson, sitting in for the great Scott Jennings. Again, so much to get to. We were talking about how Republicans can win the midterms in five easy steps. At least that's the name of the column in AMAC. I'm not sure exactly how easy it is, but I agree with AMAC on the points. I'm also going to be bringing to you momentarily some of Trump's accomplishments. We'll have a guest at the bottom of the hour, so we will likely have to circle back to both of these issues, quite frankly. But I want to make sure that I get some of them in before we do just that. All right, so we talked about stopping the bleeding on the cost of living. I believe that that is doable with the Trump administration. We saw how quickly President Trump was able to get things under control when it came to gas prices and oil prices. Even with the memorandum of understanding, disastrous as it was, also, even after we took kinetic actions or struck against Iran, and the president was able to calm the storms and kind of calm the markets. Right now, the Strait of Hormuz is essentially open. They have demined it. The U.S. military has done just that. So these are huge. That's huge and significant in so many ways. Another thing that we have to do is highlight the wins. For one, the working family tax cuts, that's known as the one big beautiful bill. You guys, this was one of the most significant legislative achievements in recent American history, and it needs to be marketed as such. As a result of that particular law, Americans saw the largest tax refund season in history. You got no tax on tips, no tax on overtime. Those are two promises the Trump administration made. Listen to this. 90% of seniors effectively no longer owe taxes on their Social Security income. Did you know that? That's because the Trump administration, President Trump in particular, and Republicans that are on the stump need to be out, no pun intended, trumpeting this. This is a big deal. So highlight some of the wins. Conrad Black on his X account had some fabulous points to make. And of course, anyone, if you love Trump, you're going to continue to love Trump. If you hate Trump, you're going to continue to hate Trump. I'm looking to convince those that are in the middle, those that are undecided, those that are in between. And Conrad Black makes the case for that. And he also distinguishes on his X account that, firstly, one can dislike Trump and still recognize the accomplishments are real and they are laudable. And I think that's important for Republicans to communicate and to understand. You may be gung-ho for Trump. You may be MAGA, but frankly, you're going to show up, all right? It's the people that are in the middle, the people that are undecided, the non-party affiliates that we have to convince to show up. You got to give them reasons to show up. Part of that is, what are you going to do in the future? But also reminding them how bad it was and the things that have already been accomplished under the Trump administration. And I fear, like so many have, that President Trump is a victim. You've heard plenty of people say it. I'm not the first, of his own success. All right. 92% of media coverage is going to portray the president badly, his policies badly. So it's going to be incumbent upon you. It's going to be incumbent upon the Republicans that are running in office to make sure that we trumpet the successes. So the successes are significant. Conrad Black writes and seldom discussed. He says, let's take a look at the record. Guys, let's just go through some of this. I'm looking at the litany of successes that the president has had when it comes to illegal immigration, the crisis at the border. Again, a victim of his own success. President Trump was able to clear that border up so quick we couldn't believe it after seeing years, literally, of illegals coming through our borders by the thousands on a daily basis. That is in turn helped the economy. All right. That is in turn helped rental prices in the United States. He also says with it, there has been a dramatic reduction in the horrors of human trafficking, the inflow of lethal narcotics. Guys, remember Secretary of Defense blowing up those boats? We had nearly 100,000 Americans annually being killed and or murdered, in my opinion, by the fentanyl crisis. And that was brought on not only by the Mexican cartels, but you can trace it back to China. This is a warfare or type of warfare that I think Americans weren't necessarily used to. Also, you had the cash flowing into pockets of the violent drug cartels, which I mentioned. Inflation has been cut sharply from the Biden levels. I mentioned that at the top of the hour. Again, Biden, we went past or beyond 9% inflation. Right now, it's not exactly where we want it to be, but we're better off than we were. I think there's some things. I hope that President Trump wins some of these tariff wars and wrap them up quickly, because I think it is. Listen, it's going to be a little tight on Americans to fight wars on two fronts. When it comes to economic warfare, the tariff war, the trade wars, and Iran, it cost Americans a pretty penny. But the bottom line, President Trump is doing that to make America better, stronger, to make America safer, and I think economically better in the future. All right, so we'll continue with this stuff after our guests. Again, at the bottom of the hour, we're going to be welcoming Adam Magana of Optima Ed. So stay tuned for that, and then we'll get back to the wins.
0: The midterms are almost here, and Republicans could be in deep trouble. Polls show Democrats leading in key races. Tonight, Rob Finnerty on Newsmax reveals the growing threat from the DSA and the radical left. With less than 60 days to go, Finnerty says it's time for the GOP to hit the panic button. The House may go, and control of the Senate is up for grabs. Gas prices, mortgage rates, health care, and out-of-control national debt. Americans are angry, and the progressive left wants total control of Congress. Tallarico, El Sayed, AOC, Bernie Sanders. Finnerty reveals President Trump's secret plan to fight back and what you can do to help him. Don't miss Finnerty tonight at 8 p.m. Eastern on Newsmax. 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It takes just minutes. 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It's real news for real people.
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9: I'm Therese Crowley. How bad was the air at Ground Zero? New York Mayor Zoran Mamdani releasing 170,000 city documents from years before workers started falling ill from deadly effects after 9/11.
10: These are documents that show what the city knew about the toxic air around Ground Zero, when they knew it, and how they acted to limit liability.
9: With asbestos found nearly everywhere tested, the unsealing settles lawsuits from 9/11 Health Watch before the 25-year anniversary of the terror attacks. Chicago caps off the most peaceful summer since 65 with 30 shootings, 8 dead, better than last Labor Day. Canada hits the U.S. with retaliatory tariffs on American steel, dairy, and a range of goods, but seafood and Maine lobster exempt. 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
16: Ronald Reagan understood that preserving liberty required more than defending it. It had to be taught. In his 1989 farewell address, Reagan warned America about the danger of losing its national memory. If we forget what we did, we won't know who we are. Reagan understood that a free nation cannot preserve principles its people no longer understand. Every generation must learn why America's freedoms matter, understand the sacrifices that secured them, and accept the responsibilities that come with self-government. Liberty cannot be simply inherited. It must be intentionally passed from one generation to the next. Because when we fail to teach the meaning of freedom, we eventually lose the will to preserve it. So, are we preparing the next generation merely to inherit liberty, or teaching them why it is worth preserving?
17: 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Always on, always the IE. You want to drive a leftist crazy? Tell the truth and keep smiling. This is the Scott Jennings Show.
2: All right, welcome back to the Scott Jennings Show. I'm your guest host, Carl Jackson, sitting in for Scott. Right now, joining me is Adam Mangana. Did I just butcher that, Adam, after I got it correctly? He's CEO and co-founder of Optima Ed, and I think this is such an important conversation that we're going to get into, the fusion of classical education and AI, because there are a lot of conservatives that are very concerned about AI. So welcome to the program, Adam.
19: Carl, thank you for having me, and you were actually perfect. You must have had a classical education. You understand phonemic awareness.
2: All right, so Adam, listen, I think this is a phenomenal idea. I think this is very smart. I think it's important for conservatives to get ahead of this AI technology and kind of tame it, if you will, or use it as a tool. Explain to people real quickly how you're doing just that. We'll talk more about your company, Optima Ed, and also just some general questions for you.
19: Yeah, no, thank you so much. Optima is a virtual instruction provider, and there are two real innovations going on that are allowing us to kind of enjoy headwinds. One, of course, is the ability to hyper-personalize instruction using AI, right? We can now provide access to a world-class education, regardless of what zip code you live in, for the first time truly in American history, right? We can decouple access from the home you can afford to buy. So that's really powerful. The second innovation is on the policy side. With the big, beautiful bill, now we have a national educational savings account availability across the country, right? And so parent-directed funding is now at scale for the first time. And so, you know, really allowing choice and every parent to be the CEO of their own child's education. That is incredibly empowering and ultimately will lead to the kind of market forces that will force providers like me to do right by families.
2: You know what? I love that. I love this concept so much. Given the fact that so many of our conservative children are being brainwashed by the likes of social media, by lefties inside of academia, K through 12 and through college and even grad school, law school, medical school. So I think this is so extremely important. And again, to get ahead of the curve when it comes to the AI technology. Let me have you respond to a couple of things. You support AI in schools, but only with clear limits, adult supervision, and teacher-led instruction. What does that mean?
19: Yeah, no. I mean, I think oftentimes you see us kind of confusing, you know, the idea of, you know, restriction from true protection. And so you're seeing on the left, for example, you know, these kind of AI bans. Well, parents aren't kidding themselves, right? This technology is already ubiquitous. And it is okay to be skeptical of the technology. Socrates was skeptical of books. He thought men would lose their memories. They no longer be great orators. But the book was inevitable. Wow. This new decision from the administration acknowledges the fact that the technology is inevitable. And it is our responsibility as educators to make sure that we use these as a tool, not a replacement, right, for wisdom. So what Optima does is it marries 21st century technology with first century wisdom. We're still going to read Epictetus and Plato, but we're going to engage in Socratic discussions with a thought partner, right, that knows us and that understands us, right? Alexander doesn't become great without Aristotle coming into his home. And now we can scale the power of an Aristotle, right, using AI technology that can really know the student, understand that person's zone of proximal development, understand how they learn, and deliver the content that's going to be most engaging for them.
2: Here's a question for you. The education department says schools must separate mindless screen time from purposeful classroom technology. What does that look like in practice, that distinction?
19: Yeah. You know, the reality is we can't let Silicon Valley really run our schools, right? Educators have to run our schools. And so the mindless screen time is a two-dimensional screen that looks like doom scrolling, right? It's very passive. The much more important tool and what we're doing at Optima is leveraging the active screen, right? We're immersing students actually in the ability to be there in a three-dimensional experience immersively, right? And
2: That's so cool.
19: Now you can go back into Independence Hall and experience the true history of the United States, interview Ben Franklin. This is a tremendous way to teach, you know, the beauty of the United States as opposed to teaching our kids how to hate our country.
2: Man, you know, I love this so much. I couldn't help but to think again. I'm speaking to Adam Mangana. He's the CEO and co-founder of Optima Ed. I'm even thinking of this biblically. Adam, I know that isn't what you're here for, but I couldn't help but to think, man, I wish that there was a curriculum like this created, and maybe there is that I don't know about, for Bible enthusiasts to take them back to some of the archaeological finds and stuff like that, that would connect the dots. I just think this is so extremely, important. You distinguish between AI literacy and AI dependence. You kind of mentioned, that somewhat, but go a little deeper in that for me, because for one, I just think in general, people that get a classical education, I know some people that have attended classical education schools, and these kids turn out to be brilliant people. But we definitely don't want them getting dependent on this AI, which you kind of addressed, but just touch on that a little further, if you will.
19: Yeah, really, first, I'd love to include the Bible on a roadmap, right? Proverbs 13:20 says, he that walketh with wise men shall be wise, but a companion of fools shall be destroyed. This idea is really abundant in classical education, that we're going to teach students how to think and not what to think. And so you're going to wrestle with the greatest minds that have ever existed in Western civilization, right? And so many tech companies are talking about how will we change education. Optima takes a contrarian position, which is in a 21st century technology environment, how do we preserve what's best in Western civilization? So we're bringing Socrates to the metaverse. We're bringing Epictetus. We're bringing Plato. We're bringing these kind of time-tested pieces of content to a new delivery mechanism. And it came from, right, an observation during COVID. The world pivoted to Zoom. And we thought that was a ridiculous idea. We would never do 8 hours of a conference call and call that school. But we did notice that, you know, 12, 13, 14-year-olds, even at birthday parties, were already in metaverse platforms together. They were in Fortnite. They were in Roblox. And so what if we could create the right guardrails and the right safety and the academic seriousness, and we could marry the medium that students were already in with the content that actually moves the learner forward? And that was the vision of Optima. And we've doubled every year for the last 4 years. We've had the highest test scores in Florida. And we've been really excited about the outcomes because we were able to take that time-tested content and marry it to the delivery mechanism where kids already work.
2: You know, there's an important lesson here, and perhaps President Trump, to some degree, has been a little inartful in this conversation, but he's absolutely right when it comes to AI, even the AI data centers, and getting ahead of this thing in front of China. I think this is so important to be able to continue to train our kids in, basically, as you say, you talk about classical education providing the foundation of truth, virtue, and critical thinking. I think that is absolutely the case. And I'm so glad that President Trump is getting ahead of this. A lot of conservatives don't want to hear this, but this is something that we're not going to be able to avoid. So we have to get ahead of it. Just in general, what sets classical education apart from your average K through 12 education?
19: Yeah. So right now you have a model that was designed during the Prussian era really to maximize utility. It was all about kind of organizing for the factory floor. Who would be the middle management? Who would be the executive? Who would be the entry-level worker, right? We need now a model that educates for genius, not just for excellence. We're going to have many more entrepreneurs. We're going to have many more folks who are, right, dynamically working in, you know, the CTE environment, right, the career and technical environment, right? And so we really need a much more flexible, hyper-personalized educational model versus the current model that you described, which is standardized. Everybody fits into the same box. That's the promise of the technology. It's not to replace the teacher or replace the relationship, which is so tantamount to the classical experience, right? It's about relationship, but it is to remove the things that are monotonous so that the teacher can focus on the relationship and to hyper-personalize the instruction so that students can find the best versions of themselves. That's really what can be unlocked if the technology is used properly.
2: Let me ask you this question, because I know there's going to be some conservatives that are a little skeptical out there. And again, I'm speaking to Adam Mangana, the CEO and co-founder of Optima Ed. And honestly, I am fascinated by this conversation and what you've already accomplished. But when I'm in a school setting, a parent that's going to, when their child is in a school setting, how do you draw the line by teaching students to use AI and then allowing AI to do their thinking for them? I mean, is there I don't know, maybe children are on their phone or their iPads or whatever. Is there a moment in time, even if you're trying to view history right there on the screen, where they have to put the screens down and just think for themselves? Yeah. What does that distinction look like in a classroom setting?
19: Yeah, and we're actually not big proponents of the two-dimensional screen because of the fact that those can be so addictive. We are preferring a much more immersive use case where they're actually in virtual reality headsets and you can control the environment a lot more. And so you can't be on TikTok, right, when you have a VR headset on. And we can actually have, right, the teacher present with them, turning her into Miss Frizzle, right, taking them to the moon or to ancient Rome. These are really powerful tools for engagement, and they're on the adult's terms. That's the difference. I think if you give students a screen and they're passively consuming content that are not on the adult's terms, that are, you know, unfettered access to the internet is not wise for anyone. Right. And so we should not be thinking about that. And so having kids just access like large language models without the proper guardrails is not what we're advocating for. What we want to see is we want to see these tools really help students, right, gain understanding within an academically serious framework. So they're going to be improving their math skills, their science skills, their history skills, their core content skills. And part of the way that we're doing that is through assessment. When you think about like a curriculum, you have the planned, the delivered, and the received. The lesson plans are, you know, things that AI can be helpful with. But that delivered content is going to be about a human relationship, and you're not going to disrupt that. But the received portion will be assessments. AI can be really good at doing that. So if you remove all of the things that make teachers bogged down with a lot of monotonous tasks, and you have them focus on the relationship where they're actually delivering instruction, you can transform the lives of so many more learners than what we've been able to do with the traditional educational model.
2: How can school choice Oh man, all right. We're just out of time here. Listen, go check him out, please. CEO and co-founder of Optima Ed, Adam Mangana. Thank you so much for your time. Really do appreciate you. Love what you're doing. Great stuff, man. Really good stuff.
19: Carl, thank you so much. It was wonderful.
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2: 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All right, so before we tackled our guest, and what a great guest that was, I'm going to be following up with him on a podcast. There were just so many more questions I wanted to ask, and I do think Republicans and conservatives have to get in front of this AI battle, particularly when it comes to academia, so the left doesn't continue to brainwash our kids, and that's a great way to do it. But I want to get back to some of Trump's successes and what the Republicans can do in order to win the midterms, things that we have to continue doing. We were talking about the successes, and one of the things, number two,

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3: News. I'm Therese Crowley. At the White House Ellipse, President Trump honors 9/11 first responders and the 16,000-pound steel beam from the fallen World Trade Center South Tower. FDNY Captain Gerald Chapur.
4: Everybody has a 9/11 story.
5: Yeah.
4: So when we bring them up on the steel, they lay their hands on it. They tell us their story. A lot of people weep and cry. It's an amazing and emotional time. It really is. 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
5: Yeah.
4: Because our mantra, never forget and always remember.
3: As New York Mayor Mamdani unseals city records on toxic air after 9/11, Canada retaliates with new U.S. tariffs and plane bill. Builder Bombardier threatens the thousands of U.S. jobs at risk if President Trump bans the U.S. sale of its jets. A small Piper plane vanished off the Bahamas bound for Miami. Now a family search finds the bodies of the Florida couple and their adult grandkids. 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
11: Foundations of Freedom, a look at America's founding principles and the leaders who shaped our nation.
12: Ronald Reagan understood that preserving liberty required more than defending it. It had to be taught. In his 1989 farewell address, Reagan warned America about the danger of losing its national memory. If we forget what we did, we won't know who we are. Reagan understood that a free nation cannot preserve principles its people no longer understand. Every generation must learn why America's freedoms matter, understand the sacrifices that secured them, and accept the responsibilities that come with self-government. Liberty cannot be simply inherited. It must be intentionally passed from one generation to the next. Because when we fail to teach the meaning of freedom, we eventually lose the will to preserve it. So, are we preparing the next generation merely to inherit liberty, or teaching them why it is worth preserving?
5: Hi, Dennis Prager here. 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Thank you for your prayers. 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I'm starting the Ask Me Anything episodes on the Timeless Wisdom podcast, and I'd love to hear from you. 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
1: 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In a time of division and distrust, clarity matters more than ever. This is where common sense meets conviction. This is the Hugh Hewitt Show.
16: Morning, glory, and evening, grace, America. I'm Hugh Hewitt. This is the week of the 25th anniversary of 9/11. And 9/11 is like any trauma that anybody suffers. We all suffered it collectively if you're over the age of 10. You eventually box it up, and you put it away on a shelf, and you take it out occasionally, and we're taking it out this week. For the benefit of people who are new to the program, new to me, I'm thinking of my friends on in Las Vegas on 106.9 FM, my new affiliate there. You don't know anything about me. I was on the air with Dwayne and Adam, same game. Harley is new with our video production now, but at the time it was just a radio show with 100 affiliates. And I was on the air from 9 to noon, East Coast time, and 6 to probably 10 or 11, we can't really remember, and we've never listened to the tape. We've got the tape. I'll play some of it on Thursday and Friday. But I was walking up the steps of the studio when I pulled into the parking lot, and the announcer on the All Talk News 24/7, 365 said a plane had hit the World Trade Center, walked into the studio, told Dwayne, somber music today, some idiot flew their plane into the World Trade Center. It's going to be very difficult to get those people out. Then we were live when the second plane hit, and immediately, boom, you know it's terrorism when the second plane hits and you're watching it. So we just stayed on the air for 3 hours telling people. I still get people coming up to me to this day. I heard about 9/11 from you. And in a situation like that, AM radio is where you go. You go for updates, and serious people just give you play-by-play and what's going on. and how awful it is. So we've got, I got 8 hours or 9 hours of me talking to Dwayne that day, a little bit of Adam, and maybe we'll pull that out. But it is, I listened to the commentary podcast this morning. They're talking about what it did and what it didn't do. I'll be asking everyone that today because it's really part of our election in 2 months. I mean, really. Usually it's a referendum election on a president in their sixth year. This is a choice election. The choice is between Donald Trump and the GOP in seriousness on national security, including the battle with Iran, and Abdul El-Sayed and his Democratic Party. Here's Abdul El-Sayed and his Democratic Party, cut number 13.
17: 9/11 scarred our country in profound ways, but what we did after 9/11 scarred millions of other people. When we talk about 9/11, we often fail to...
16: I don't think we need to talk about centering on them. Play it again, in case you think I'm not making this up. Abdul El-Sayed, cut number 13.
17: 9/11 scarred our country in profound ways, but what we did after 9/11 scarred millions of other people. When we talk about 9/11, we often fail to...
16: We often fail to center them. Okay, he shouldn't be anywhere near the United States Senate. Donald Trump, representing serious people on 9/11, gave a speech on the Mall today on the 20th anniversary start of the week, cut number 9.
18: On 9/11, nearly 3,000 precious souls were stolen from us, killed by evil terrorists at the World Trade Center, the Pentagon, and on Flight 93. All of these years later, we gather on another Tuesday morning in September to reaffirm the sacred vow we made a quarter of a century ago. We will never forget. We say it and we mean it. We will never forget those we lost, and we will never forget the immortal heroes of September 11th, 2001.
16: Good for the president. Longer cut, number 6.
18: Today we also remember another hero of 9/11. After the plane hit the South Tower, a group of people on the 78th floor were trapped with broken bones, charred skin, and eyes and lungs filled with black smoke. Death was all about them. It was certain. They were sure they were going to die. Then suddenly a rescue appeared. They call him the man in the red bandana. Have you heard that term? The man in the red bandana has become more famous than me. I don't like it. Very unhappy, but he's become much more famous than me. Now, as the man in the red bandana, he had found the only stairwell that barely survived. The stairwells were all knocked down. You couldn't get by. Impassable. He found an opening in one of the stairwells, and the impact was so great, there was no other way down. But this one little opening, this one little hole, and traveled down from the 104th floor to look for those trapped and dying. When he heard cries for help on the 78th floor, he began extinguishing the fires, blocking the exit, directing survivors who could walk, of which there weren't that many. He helped some out physically. They literally pulled them out toward the only working stairwell and carried those who couldn't walk. And he just did things that people said were not even imaginable because they knew they were dead. They said, "We're goners." One guy was screaming, "We're goners, we're goners." He didn't know that those he helped, and nor who would have known, but he willingly made all of these trips up and down, up and down, up and down, over and over again, saving life after life. That rescuer was a 24-year-old equities trader and volunteer firefighter from Rockland County named Wells Crowther. And Wells' father, also a firefighter, great firefighter, had given him that bandana as a very special tribute when he was a boy. He probably knew something about his son. When asked why he always kept it, Wells replied, "With this red bandana, I'm going to change the world. I'm going to change the world with this bandana." Little did he know, on September 11th, Wells saved many, many people before losing his own life in the South Tower lobby when the building came down. He was in the lobby, and that building came down, thousands of tons of steel.
16: Let me then go to cut number 7 to the president today.
18: In the course of history, there are a few moments that divide time into really what came before when you look at what took place that day. Nobody will ever even think of such a thing being able to happen again, and we're going to do everything in our power to make sure it doesn't. That was a day like no other. September 11th was one of those moments in time where you always, everybody knows exactly where they were. I know exactly where I was. I was watching and looking, and it was a beautiful, beautiful morning. And I looked out, and then all of a sudden, I saw an alert on television. I looked out my window, and I saw things that I never want to see again. We're never going to see them again. But in just over 100 minutes, 175,000 tons of steel and concrete were reduced to ruin, and 3,000 lives were extinguished, immediately extinguished. The world we knew and the nation that we loved had changed. I said it to myself, and I looked and I said, well, the world has changed forever. So many things have changed because of that day, yet this battered piece of steel here today on the ellipse is a reminder that America is blessed with a strength no fire can consume, no evil can conquer, and no terror can destroy.
16: One more cut from the president, cut number 8 from this morning.
18: For the past few months, Tunnels to Towers has taken the steel across the nation to remind Americans of what we overcame that day and what our heroes did. And on September 11th, 23 members of the New York Police Department, 37 members of the Port Authority Police, 3 court officers, and 343 members of the New York Fire Department made the ultimate sacrifice. And they knew what they were getting into. They saw it. They knew what was going to happen. They were running up those stairs, and they knew what was going to happen. There wasn't one of them that thought otherwise. The bravery is really incredible. But their photos are all around us today of these incredible people, men and women, but just incredible, brave people. You never know about bravery until you really test it. You don't know. We're deeply honored to be joined this morning by more than 150 first responders from New York, along with dozens more from Washington, D.C., Arlington, and Pennsylvania, who carry on the mission of their fallen comrades. I've been to all three. I speak to all three on every, we pick one or sometimes two, and we speak on that very special day. And we're also joined by more than 200 proud members of the United States military who were there, and some were not there, and some are here just because they want to honor the people that were. Would you all stand up, please? Everybody, please stand up. That's great. Anybody that was there, great. Thank you very much. Thank you very much.
16: He's speaking about the entire country and thanking them. I'm going to spend some time talking with Rich Lowry, Brett Baer, others throughout the day about this. Tudor Dixon will be in for me tomorrow as I fly back to California. And, of course, I'll be spending a lot of time on Thursday and Friday as well. Pivotal event. You know, my life has three parts. Cold War, the holiday from history from 1991 to 2001, and post-2001. Because everything changed 25 years ago, and it remains changed. And I'll tell you more about that after the break right here on The Hugh Hewitt Show.
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4: Welcome back. I'm Hugh Hewitt. I will be on special report tonight. Coming up next hour, Brett Baer is going to join me, so it's kind of a home and away set of games today. I do want to, though, play for you. I've already played for you Abdul El-Sayed's Unearth 2021 audio and video, saying that 9/11 scarred our country, but we failed to take into account how we scarred other countries afterwards. Look, Michigan, I'm on in Detroit right now and across Michigan. You can't vote for that guy. You really can't vote for that guy. He's a radical. I think he's anti-American. I think he's an Islamist apologist, and that's just more evidence. Tallarico there is like, though, the psychedelic poster in the background of Abdul El-Sayed. It's the green-red revolution. Here's Tallarico on CBS Dallas with Jack Fink, cut number 14.
5: The Republicans have said, you know, you voted against the banning the state income tax back in 2019. Why did you do that?
6: Because it's already banned.
5: Well, but this would have banned it permanently. There's already a high bar.
4: He lied. It was already banned. No, it wasn't. It's a different proposition. Cut number 15.
5: I mean, in your bill, back House Bill 2206 on the energy, you said there would be a transition to the green economy and you would want to replace lost jobs. That doesn't suggest that there wouldn't be an impact on oil and gas.
6: Well, this is why I was trying to work with Republicans and Democrats alike in the legislature to make this bill a reality. But the bill wasn't even given a hearing. And as you know, covering the legislature, bills, when they first introduced, are a rough draft. And it's meant to go through a process with stakeholders and with members of both political parties. But folks in the state capitol didn't want to have this conversation. And so the bill died before it even got to committee. And that's a real shame, because I think there are ways to both grow our oil and gas industry.
4: Notice what he's doing, not answering the question, because he hates oil and gas, and he said it too many times to run away from it. You know what I hate? I hate confusion about your medical plan. 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I'll tell you that again in a moment. John Ruhlman runs it. John Ruhlman has 200 people working with him. John Ruhlman knows this stuff cold. I am switching over to John Ruhlman this year, as is the Fetching Mrs. Hewitt, because open season's a nightmare for people who don't have 5,000 hours and artificial intelligence implants. Let John Ruhlman do this for you. 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Stay tuned to the future.

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1: Hi, Dennis Prager here. 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Thank you for your prayers. 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I'm starting the Ask Me Anything episodes on the Timeless Wisdom podcast, and I'd love to hear from you. 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
3: Fox News, I'm Tom Graham. Republicans preparing to rally in Texas starting tomorrow for their first ever midterm convention as they try and defend a Senate seat in the Lone Star State. Fox's Brooke Taylor.
4: President Trump and Vice President J.D. Vance, they are among the headliners for this two-night convention at American Airlines Center.
3: Texas Attorney General Ken Paxton locked in a tight Senate race with Democrat State Representative James Tallarico. President Trump paying tribute to first responders days ahead of the 9/11 terror attack anniversary.
5: With a 21-foot steel beam recovered from the World Trade Center on display near the White House, President Trump honored first responders who rushed to the Twin Towers 25 years ago this week.
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19: Morning glory and evening grace, America. I'm Hugh Hewitt. Jennifer Griffin of Fox News reporting. Senior U.S. officials to Fox. U.S. military has struck targets near Karj Island and Jask. The targets include Iranian oil tankers. I'm joined now by Brett Baer, host of Special Report, which you see every night on the Fox News Channel at 6 p.m. Brett, anything to expand on what Jennifer has posted on X?
20: Not specifically. I mean, they're taking out a couple of oil tankers after they were fired upon, and that has been the MO for the U.S. military. If the Iranians fire on U.S. ships or any kind of U.S. Vessel, then the military fires back.
19: And
20: so
19: I hope
20: that's a response.
19: I hope at an X factor there. Brett, what I'm doing all this week, and I'm sure you're doing some of it on Special Report, is looking back 25 years ago to when the world changed. And I've begun by telling people, everyone I know who's an adult or actually from fourth grade on knows exactly what they were doing and where they were doing it. I've heard your story before, but we just picked up, for example, an affiliate in Las Vegas, brand new on the Strip. So tell people what Brett Baer was doing on 9/11.
20: Yeah, on 9/11, I was the hero report for Fox, covering the Southeast and South and Central America, bouncing around all the time. And the first plane hit, and I was asked to back up in New York for Fox affiliates, thinking that they would want a shot about this anomaly that a plane hit the World Trade Center. So we booked a plane from Atlanta to New York, a flight, and then the second plane hit, and they told us to get in the car and drive. So a producer and myself got in the car from Atlanta, and we started driving outside Atlanta. As we're driving north, the third plane hits, and we get rerouted to the Pentagon. I start doing live reports outside the burning Pentagon that night for Fox affiliates around the country, and I never left. Eventually, they made me the Fox Pentagon correspondent. I was traveling with then-Defense Secretary Rumsfeld overseas as he made the case for war in Afghanistan, and they moved me, Fox did, from Atlanta to D.C., and that started my career there. But that day changed the world in a number of different aspects, including for me.
19: I'm curious about the drive, Brett, from Atlanta to D.C. and your producer. You're getting news from AM and FM radio. That's all I'm doing that day is doing AM and FM radio. I have an Atlanta affiliate, but you were gone from Atlanta pretty early. I don't know when you picked up my next one. But what did you think was happening and what were you doing? This is really pre-cell phone days. It's not very good in 2001 to be on the phone. You run out of juice.
20: No. Yeah. No, I had one of those giant phones with the – it looked like a breadbasket.
19: Yeah, the Seinfeld phones. Yep.
20: Yeah, and you know, we had some incoming. We had we stopped, and I made calls. But you're right, AM FM radio. We were tuning each state that we went through to a different news station that was, you know, giving us the latest. And at that time, we were worried about the planes that were still up, and. You know, as we took off and got rerouted to the Pentagon, Shanksville still hadn't happened. And then we heard about that. So as we pull into D.C. to get to the Pentagon, you can see the plume of smoke. And we start at the Sitco station right across from the Pentagon with a clear view of the site where the plane went in to that ring of the Pentagon.
19: I'm kind of amazed you got that close. About a month later, the Marine Corps Marathon, which I ran that year for the last time, went around the Pentagon. It was just a nightmarish hole in that. But it's also Don Rumsfeld, Feynman's Hour. And I want to talk to someone like you who spent 25 years covering this. I think W did as well as any American president could have done in the aftermath of that. What do you think, Brett? You've interviewed them all.
20: Yeah, I do think so. You know, I mean, if you think back to... let's look at the defense secretary's hearing, you know, confirmation hearing. Afghanistan was not brought up once. You know, to change on a dime and change to a war footing that day, you know, I think you look back and say what the Bush administration managed to do was to prevent attacks to the homeland for a number of years. And it took a big effort to change to that footing. I think, you know, I spent a lot of time traveling to Afghanistan and eventually to Iraq. I saw a lot of young military folks taking on big responsibilities in the wake of 9/11.
19: Now, Brett Barrett, as I said, you've talked to every president, but you also talked to Secretary Powell, eventually Secretary Rice, Vice President Cheney, George Tenet, everyone involved in that decision to go into Iraq. I still believe they made it in good faith on the basis of bad information. Has anything you've ever reported made you think otherwise?
20: Not really. I mean, I know that they really obviously wished that the WMD was there. And I don't think in the prism post 9/11, of watching what Saddam Hussein was doing and saying, that, you know, that group of people felt like they could take the chance. I know there's a lot of people who say that decision was wrong-headed, but in the wake of 9/11, it really took it on a different look as you looked at that threat data.
19: Okay, the last question, Brett, I think I'm going to talk to you tonight on Special Report, and this may or may not come up. I think the battle with Iran today is connected to 9/11, and I can lay out the dots. I don't know how many people agree with me on that, and I don't know if you've expressed an opinion on that, but what percentage of Americans do you think connect the Iran battle with what happened 25 years ago Friday?
20: I don't know. I think it's a little distant, and you look at a lot of young people that, you know, we have to instruct what happened in 9/11. My kids, I had to explain what happened, and it's not as visceral as it is for a lot of us 25 years later.
19: There's been a lot
20: of stories about Iran harboring al-Qaeda terrorists. There's been a lot of stories about all kinds of things. Iran definitively is the biggest state sponsor of terrorism in the world and has been. So in that prism, looking back at 9/11, you don't want it to happen again.
19: Exactly. It's all about fanatics who want to kill Americans, as many as they can, wherever they can find them. And that battle goes on across the world. Brett Baer, I'll talk to you a little bit later tonight on Special Report. Thank you for sharing that perspective with us. I just want to remind everyone out there, I went around the circle last night of a little gathering, a little Labor Day party, and there were 10 people there, and 11 counting me. And I asked everyone, what were you doing on 9/11? And everybody knows, including the young lady who was in fourth grade at the time, everybody knows exactly what they were doing, why and how they heard about it, how they reacted, and what the American media chose to cover and how they chose to cover it. A lot of people don't remember that anthrax comes on its heels, and then Malvo and Mohammed, that their names, they come on the heels of that, the sniper attacks in Washington, D.C., and it's just the craziest time in my life. I mean, 1989, 1991, watching the Soviet Union collapse. That's good, and I'm not old enough to remember the Cuban Missile Crisis, so I got nothing to compare it with. 9/11 is it, but it's the defining feature. And I said at the time, I'm sure it's on the tape, nothing will ever be the same. It hasn't been. American trauma, collective or individual, deeply embedded in our psyche. I think W will be remembered as having done a great job in the aftermath. We meet in the middle hour of our grief, assisted as he was by extraordinary writers, backed up as he was by an extraordinary vice president and national security advisor in Dick Cheney and Condoleezza Rice, advised by Secretary of State Powell, who had been to war in that part of the world with Dick Cheney before and knew what he was doing. And W, of course, had watched his father go to war with Saddam. All of a piece. And you can't, it's a tapestry of American experience that goes back now 25 years. You can't pull on one thread without pulling on all the threads. And all week long, if you hear someone critiquing the American response to 9/11, I wonder where they were, and I wonder what they thought at the time. And we now know Abdul El-Sayed and Democrats on the left think it was us that broke the world and not Sayyid al-Qutb and the Muslim Brotherhood or their radical cousins in the Shia extremist movement in Iran. Wasn't us, it was them, and remaking a broken world is long, hard work, and only America can do it, and we are doing it. Stay tuned, I'll be right back.
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4: Foundations of Freedom, a look at America's founding principles and the leaders who shaped our nation.
6: Ronald Reagan understood that preserving liberty required more than defending it. It had to be taught. In his 1989 farewell address, Reagan warned America about the danger of losing its national memory. If we forget what we did, we won't know who we are. Reagan understood that a free nation cannot preserve principles its people no longer understand. Every generation must learn why America's freedoms matter, understand the sacrifices that secured them, and accept the responsibilities that come with self-government. Liberty cannot be simply inherited. It must be intentionally passed from one generation to the next. Because when we fail to teach the meaning of freedom, we eventually lose the will to preserve it. So, are we preparing the next generation merely to inherit liberty, or teaching them why it is worth preserving?
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19: Welcome back, America. I'm Hugh Hewitt, joined by Alex Gray. Alex is the president and CEO of American Global Strategies. He was the chief of staff in the National Security Council in President Trump's first term. Alex, I wanted to ask, and I'm asking most people today, you're on the younger end of my demo. What were you doing on 9/11, and how did you find out about the attack on America?
25: Yeah, I was in junior high, Q. I was, I remember it vividly. The teachers were all whispering to each other, and of course, the bunch of kids had no idea what was going on. And I think there started to be whispers that the first plane, originally a small plane was supposedly going to have hit the tower, and it was an accident and a tragedy, and people kind of moved on. And when the second plane hit the tower, and then the Pentagon, people's parents started coming to pick them up. And, you know, it was one of those days where, you know, no matter how young you are, no matter where you were, if you have a vivid recollection of it, it binds all of us together as Americans who experienced that day.
19: Now, my question to you takes you fast forward through your years in the Trump White House. When you're the chief of staff of the National Security Council, you see everything. You have the highest clearances available to anyone in the country, every compartmented, sensitive, whatever you want to call it, you get to see it. So Alex's seen it all. He's been out for a while. Do you think if we had AI in 2000 and 2001, and we had built out our data centers and we had our big tech companies, we would have had a warning of what was coming?
25: You know, it's tough to say, Hugh. I think it would have given us a greater advantage. And I think certainly having AI-enabled intelligence collection and some of the things that are attendant with that would absolutely give us an advantage. But I think what it would primarily do, and this is why it's so important today versus 25 years ago, is it's going to give us an advantage with nation states, with peer competitors like the Chinese and the Russians. I think when you're dealing with something like Al-Qaeda, like ISIS, these non-state actors that are able to operate in a different frequency, so to speak, I think the advantage may be a little bit less pronounced. So, look, I think any of those tools, 25 years, if we went back in the time machine and we could apply them to the 9/11 era, I'm sure they would have helped, particularly when we were trying to sort out some of the noise that the 9/11 Commission said after the fact. You know, if only we'd interpreted some of the chatter correctly, we may have had a better chance of success of boarding it. I think some of the AI technologies now could certainly help with that. But I think what we're primarily going to see AI make an absolutely incredible difference is when it comes to nation states like our greatest adversary, the Chinese Communist Party.
19: Okay, so I want to tease out my thought here. I remember from years ago reading that hundreds of thousands, if not millions of documents that we seized in the Long Wars in Arabic have never been translated, because we simply don't have the capacity. Will large language models change that? Will it assist the NSA and every intel collection agency in at least knowing what we've got?
25: I think it's going to make an extraordinary difference. And we're already seeing the IC, the intelligence community, apply some of the lessons that we're learning from artificial intelligence, from LLMs, large language models, to the collection process. And so you think about it, Hugh, it's not just the collection process that's where it's so valuable, and it absolutely will be, but it's the analysis. It's being able to do analysis of this vast quantity of data that oftentimes, as you said in that example, it just sits there, and no one knows what to do with it because we don't have the manpower to sift through something. And we don't even know what we don't know. It's like Secretary Rumsfeld said, it's unknown unknowns. And so we have this massive amount of information, and we don't even know what we're looking for. So having artificial intelligence applied to that problem, that will be significant. Analyzing it, and then consumers of intelligence, the policymakers who actually make decisions on what to do with that intelligence, I think that's the final step. We're allowing policymakers to utilize intelligence, AI, intelligence tools is going to help get us better policy outcomes. It doesn't take humans out of the loop, but it'll help make better decisions in real time about such difficult questions where there are a lot of unknowns and a lot of variables.
19: All right. Now, Alex Gray, you serve as sort of one of the primary interfaces between big tech, high tech, and our IC. That's a lot of what American Global Strategy does, and your clients as well. Do the long-serving, very patriotic veterans of the IC welcome, or are they a little bit afraid of AI either getting it wrong or displacing their necessity?
25: Well, I don't think the people I've talked to in the IC, Hugh, are worried about being displaced. I think that they're worried about not adopting these technologies fast enough to keep pace with our adversaries. I think that they're more worried about not being allowed to use these tools as effectively or as holistically as they'd like to be able to get ahead of the technologies and the trends that we're seeing. And you can bet the Chinese Ministry of State Security, the Chinese armed police, they are using intelligence and large language models. They're using that for state control, for social control, for social credit scores. They're using that to spy on Americans and Chinese dissidents abroad. So it's not like this stuff is not being used by our adversaries. The question is, are we going to beat them to it, deploy it effectively, and use these tools? And I think what the question I have heard posed by our intelligence community, again, is not about them being displaced, because humans are going to have to be in the loop. There will always have to be human judgment applied to these analytical and policy questions. I think, again, the biggest challenge is a worry that as the politics of AI begin to shift, you will see impediments placed on our ability to stay at the top of the tip of the spear and at the forefront of the AI revolution. And that's where a lot of us in national security are starting to worry about this political debate that I think is really moving in a direction that could be very dangerous if we don't get ahead of it.
19: All right, last question, Alex. Data centers, I'm spending as much time as I can trying to persuade people. Not only is it a source of enormous economic growth and tax revenue, it's vital to the national security. Is that argument making progress anywhere? We got to have these things, or the Chi-Coms are going to beat us to everything that they represent?
25: You know, Hugh, I think it's important. It's a great argument. I think it is ultimately the right argument, and it's why this matters at the biggest level, the highest strategic, grand strategic level. But I'll tell you, when I go home to Oklahoma and I talk to voters, they don't care. And so I have stopped making that argument when I talk to people back home, and I'm now trying to make it about, and I think this is where President Trump is going. I think this is where Vice President Vance is going. This argument needs to be about jobs. It needs to be about higher quality of living, higher standards of living. It needs to be about rural communities especially, while at the same time making sure that they are getting a fair deal, like with the president's ratepayer protection pledge, where the costs of these data centers and the power usage and the water usage are shared between the companies and the localities, making sure those things are implemented. And we're talking about the economic and social benefits of these data centers, not just the national security side.
19: Alex Gray, President and CEO of American Global Strategies. Thank you, Alex, for joining me, formerly Chief of Staff of the National Security Council and Trump One. Always love talking to Alex. Don't go anywhere, America. I'll be right back on The Hugh Hewitt Show.
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7: Fox News, I'm Tom Graham. Republicans preparing to rally in Texas starting tomorrow for their first ever midterm convention as they try and defend a Senate seat in the Lone Star State. Fox's Brooke Taylor.
8: President Trump and Vice President J.D. Vance, they are among the headliners for this two-night convention at American Airlines Center.
7: Texas Attorney General Ken Paxton locked in a tight Senate race with Democrat State Representative James Tallarico. President Trump paying tribute to first responders days ahead of the 9/11 terror attack anniversary.
9: With a 21-foot steel beam recovered from the World Trade Center on display near the White House, President Trump honored first responders who rushed to the Twin Towers 25 years ago this week.
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27: 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Thank you for your prayers. 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
19: Welcome back, America. John Burns is with the Concerned Veterans for America.org, part of the AFP network, our great sponsor. 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I want people to remember Concerned Veterans for America.org. That's C as in Charlie, V as in veteran, the number 4, A as in America.org, CV4A.org. Where were you on 9/11, John?
15: Oh, well, eventually I was down at Ground Zero before midnight, but I started the morning off on the Upper East Side at Hunter College, and the first kind of notification, first signal that there was a problem was an incessant stream of sirens going down Lexington Avenue, and somewhere around 9:25 or so, one of the kids in the class announced that a plane had hit the World Trade Center, and that was like the beginning of my day that day.
19: So everybody's life changes on 9/11. Yours took what direction from that day forward?
15: Well, you know, I was in college as an adult student. I was in the National Guard, responded that day. Didn't necessarily have the intent to make the National Guard a career. I'd been in the Marine Corps earlier, and I was kind of double dipping, getting state benefits from the Guard and federal benefits to pay for school, which was a great deal. And of course, I saw a deployment to Iraq, a deployment to Afghanistan, multiple Homeland Security mission deployments starting that day for 2 weeks down there at Ground Zero. And then, you know, the subways, the airports, on and off for almost 10 years.
19: So, John, we now have a generation of veterans who joined up or became involved in combat, and many serving right now, still in the same war, in my view. What does Concerned Veterans for America do for them and for us?
15: Well, we have quite a few people, not like myself who were there that day, but quite a few people who joined in the immediate aftermath. We have a couple of people who were actually just starting their military careers there. But this is a huge generation of vets, right? I mean, we're talking about 25 years of folks who've served in the military. A lot has gone on. They fought a lot overseas. And we work really hard to mobilize them for better policies, to those who care, to fight for America's prosperity, to fight for a better economy, to fight for a better foreign policy, and to take care of their fellow veterans. But 9/11 is really about reminding the rest of America what happened that day, making sure that we never forget.
19: Do you think the country has?
15: I don't think the country has, but I think we're in danger of it slipping back into, you know, a darker part of the memory. Obviously, you know, my niece was born a couple of weeks before September 11th in 2001. She just graduated law school a couple of weeks back. And, you know, her experience with that whole date is different. I was born in the mid-60s, and my experience with 1942 and World War II and Pearl Harbor was very, very different. But this was a Pearl Harbor for a generation. And it's a very distant memory to a lot of folks. As you know, much of Generation Z was born after the fact. And it's that kind of past historical marker. So we need to remind folks, always remind folks of the, you know, the emergency first responders who died that day, you know, 343 firemen, 22 Port Authority police, 37 New York City police officers, and the thousands of first responders from across the entire metropolitan area, including the National Guardsmen who responded that day and just sacrificed time and frankly, you know, some mental health and physical health. Just a lot of issues happened, a lot has passed, and we're still feeling the effects of that 25 years later.
19: And John, last question. I think that the soldiers, sailors, mostly sailors and Marines, but there's a lot of airmen, a lot of soldiers as well, who are in this battle with Iran are part of a continuous line of veterans that are all united by it. They put their hands up, they volunteered, and this is a long war, and it doesn't look like it's going to be over soon. So Concerned Veterans for America matters, CV4A. or a.org. CV4A.org. Is that your view of it, that those 18-year-olds on the deck of the Washington, which has replaced the Lincoln, they're part of the same veteran group that responded on 9/11 with you?
15: Well, they're certainly the next generation, and America has a huge tradition and history of service. I will say this, that I think that just about every single foreign policy decision, foreign policy venture, certainly in the Mideast and North Africa and some other places around the world, is a hangover from that date, right? That changed the way we approach the Mideast. It changed the way we approach terrorism. It's changed America's behavior, and it's certainly there's a through line that connects us to Iran today.
19: And I think if you want to know how to serve veterans, or how, if you are a veteran, you want to be involved in an organization that actually represents you, go and check out the Concerned Veterans for America. CV4A.org, concernedveteransforamerica.org, part of our AFP network. And we're so glad to have you back, John Burns. Thank you for going downtown that day, 25 years ago on Friday, and for serving continuously since. I'll be right back, America. Stay tuned.
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19: Welcome back, America. Hugh Hewitt, joined by Byron York, Fox News contributor, Washington Examiner columnist, and daily newsletter writer. Byron, you've been talking to me for most of the 25 years. The program's been on, actually 27 years. Where were you on 9/11? How did you spend that day?
4: I was home in Washington. And in those remote days, I was in the habit of actually reading news printed on paper that had been delivered to my house.
19: Yep.
4: It was a bizarre system. Wasn't reading the internet, wasn't watching TV, anything like that. Actually, literally found out about it when a friend from London called me up about it. Started talking to people on the phone. Learned not too long afterwards that a friend of ours, Barbara Olson, had been on the flight that was bound for California that struck the Pentagon. She was a real firecracker. She was involved in a lot of the investigations on Capitol Hill, Republican staff member, wife of Ted Olson, the superstar Republican lawyer. And then I walk outside, and around the corner from my house, my neighbor was sitting on the front porch, and he had a 1,000-yard stare on his. It was the most amazing expression on his face. What they sometimes call a 1,000-yard stare. And as it turned out, his wife had been on the flight that was headed for California as well. So you know, there was a lot of personal contact with it. And then I had to go do something in Virginia. I live in the District of Columbia. I had to go cross the Memorial Bridge, and kind of a stupid thing to do, but I did. And you know, the Pentagon was—you can see smoke from the Pentagon to the left, and there was the world's worst traffic jam. It was like a scene from War of the Worlds. And you know, in this bizarre, terrible day, there were thousands of people stuck in traffic trying to get out of Washington D.C. Because they all feared, I was running kind of an errand, but they all feared that another attack was coming quite soon. So it was just a surreal, long, and terrible day.
19: Now, Byron, anthrax followed soon thereafter, as did Mohammed and Malvo, I believe. I don't think my chronology is wrong there. I think the sniper started showing up as well. So was that the strangest 3 months of your journalistic profession?
4: Yeah, the anthrax thing was kind of extraordinary, and there was a lot of bad reporting about it, and it was just a mess. The sniper thing was really the most bizarre thing in the Washington area, because I mean, people were afraid, and they had reason to be afraid that if they did something like stop and put gas in their car, you know, that they would be shot, because that actually did happen.
19: Yep.
4: And, you know, you would see people putting gas in their car and then kind of, you know, pacing around, or, you know, kind of jumping up and down, walking around, you know, not to be standing in one place the whole time. So, I mean, it was on everybody's mind all of the time. And it took a long time. I can't remember. Maybe you've checked. It took a long time to find the sniper, but it really, really had the whole place on edge.
19: And that duo went everywhere. I mean, they just were random, and that made it difficult to find them, but it was wild. All right, against that backdrop, I want to play for you the most recent addition to the 2026 campaign, tape of Abdul El-Sayed from 5 years ago talking about 9/11, cut number 13.
5: 9/11 scarred our country in profound ways, but what we did after 9/11 scarred millions of other people. When we talk about 9/11, we often fail to center them.
19: All right, that has been surfaced by the RNC. I don't believe we need more context than that, though it certainly will interest me what he said next. Impactful or not impactful, Byron?
4: Well, we know that his good buddy, Hassan Piker, went a step further and said the United States deserved 9/11. So I think it's just going to kind of fit with what we already know about Abdul El-Sayed. You know, the legacy of the United States government response to 9/11 is, you know, how should we say this? Messy, not perfect, whatever. I saw a video today of George Bush coming out. It's almost a week after, maybe less than a week afterwards, talking about how Islam, he visited the mosque on Massachusetts Avenue in Washington, talks about how Islam means peace. And I just look at it, and it still just gets under my skin. I think, why in the world did he think it was necessary to say that at that moment? And then the United States undertakes military action in Afghanistan, and there is virtually unanimous support for that across the country. We had to take action in Afghanistan. I just don't know of many people who would ever have thought that the United States should not retaliate in Afghanistan. And yet it turned into this long, you know, war. It morphed into nation building at some time and just had an ignominious end under Joe Biden. So, of course, the war in Iraq started. People have all sorts of different opinions about it. George W. Bush admitted, you know, I started a war based on intelligence. It was false. I mean, he wrote that in his memoir. So the reaction to it, to 9/11, was long and sometimes tortured. It took a long time to find Osama bin Laden, which I thought and still think was job number one after 9/11 was to find and kill everybody who had anything to do with it, planning it, executing it, financing it, and just make sure everybody is found by the United States and killed by the United States. And it still irritates me to this day that Khalid Sheikh Mohammed, the architect of 9/11, is sitting in Guantanamo Bay alive, never having been tried, he's gonna die in jail, never having paid beyond that for what he did. So,
19: thank you, Justice Anthony Kennedy. I just wanted to say that. That's why.
4: You're right. This is a Supreme Court of the United States issue. And to his credit, President Obama killed bin Laden was that if they captured bin Laden, there would be a question about where to bring him, and there would be a huge, significant movement to bring him in the United States and give him full United States constitutional rights and maybe get him out on bail in New York City. So it was an outrageous situation.
19: It was, and we can thank Justice Kennedy, who did wonderful service on First Amendment and terrible, terrible jurisprudence by making it up on 9/11 criminals. Byron, good to talk to you. Follow him at Byron York. Follow me in the next segment on The Hugh Hewitt Show. What happens when artificial intelligence follows our instructions just a little too well? That's the question at the heart of Carbon Zero, a new techno thriller from AI pioneer Craig W. Stanfill. Craig is also one of my book club sponsors, and his perspective comes from years of real experience with artificial intelligence. I have my copy, and I simply couldn't put it down. 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A brilliant young AI researcher jokingly tells experimental AI to stop global warming. 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That's what makes Carbon Zero such an intriguing read. 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
1: Foundations of Freedom, a look at America's founding principles and the leaders who shaped our nation.
2: Ronald Reagan understood that preserving liberty required more than defending it. It had to be taught. In his 1989 farewell address, Reagan warned America about the danger of losing its national memory. If we forget what we did, we won't know who we are. Reagan understood that a free nation cannot preserve principles its people no longer understand. Every generation must learn why America's freedoms matter, understand the sacrifices that secured them, and accept the responsibilities that come with self-government. Liberty cannot be simply inherited. It must be intentionally passed from one generation to the next. Because when we fail to teach the meaning of freedom, we eventually lose the will to preserve it. So, are we preparing the next generation merely to inherit liberty, or teaching them why it is worth preserving?
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5: News. I'm Paul Stevens. Some New York City officials and 9/11 remembrance families don't want Mayor Zoran Mamdani at any ceremonies this week.
6: He does not care about 9/11 or the tragedies that took place because he surrounds himself with people who believe that America deserved what it got. And he does not disavow them.
5: Republican City Councilwoman Joanna Arriola. An update on a deadly cargo plane crash Sunday in Florida.
7: We're also aware of the impact this incident has had on operations at Miami International Airport, including delayed or canceled flights. We encourage travelers to check directly with their airline before headed to the airport and plan accordingly.
5: Miami-Dade County Sheriff Rosie Cordero Stutz. 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
8: Hi, Dennis Prager here. 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
8: Hi, Dennis Prager here. Well, as you know, I've been off the air since my injury in November 2024. Thank you for your prayers. 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I'm starting the Ask Me Anything episodes on the Timeless Wisdom podcast, and I'd love to hear from you. 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The number is 877-243-7776. 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I will answer as many questions as I can on future episodes of the podcast. Obviously, I can't respond to every question, but I will listen or read every question. I look forward to hearing from you. 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
12: Morning, glory, and evening, grace, America. I'm Duke Hewitt. Coming up, Ambassador Robert O'Brien, President Trump's National Security Advisor from his first term, joins me. I'll also be joined by Matt Continetti of the Wall Street Journal. I want to begin, though, by going back to yesterday, Labor Day. Hope you had a great Labor Day. I went around at the little gathering yesterday afternoon I was at and asked everyone, what were you doing? Where were you on 9/11? Everybody knew exactly what they were doing. Many had very unique stories because many are from Maine, and Maine had a sort of a locus of the terrorists passing through and touching people's lives and very kind of weird ways, but that's one of the Portland, Maine was one of the entry points for some of the terrorists. And the web is all in the looming tower. Read that. But yesterday I was on America Reports with Molly and Ben Holiday. They asked me, can you do it? I said, happy to. And the subject was Abdul El-Sayed and Hassan Piker, particularly Hassan Piker. Here is that cut from yesterday, cut number three.
13: All right, we bring in now Fox News contributor and host of the Hugh Hewitt Show, Hugh Hewitt. Thank you so much for being here in this Labor Day. Greatly appreciate it.
12: Thank you, Molly.
13: Yes, I've been dying to talk to you about this. I want to get your take on this. Hassan Piker sitting down with Fox News. He has more than disturbed some members of the Democratic Party. And here's what he had to say about if he's had any actual discussions with the DNC, as if he might be at some point brought into the fold. Take a listen.
14: No, I have not had a conversation with anyone from the DNC. That would be very funny. I don't know how that would go, but let's just say I don't think they're too fond of me, and they just don't want me to exist. And it's not because it's an electoral burden for them necessarily. I think that it's actually quite the opposite. They just don't want me to exist as a vehicle for left insurgent movements to grow within the ranks of the party.
13: Hugh, is he an insurgent leader within the Democratic Party? Should the Democrats be concerned? And quite a number of Democrats, you know, from the top leadership, Hakeem Jeffries, all the way down the line, Cory Booker, there's really a long list that have spoken out against Hassan Piker. And many that say, I don't even want to hear about him anymore. Stop asking me. Your thoughts.
12: Molly, that last part, exactly right. He is not an insurgent. He's a radioactive radical. And he shouldn't be sitting by the phone expecting a phone call from Ken Martin, the chairman of the Democratic National Committee, or any Democrat. They want him to go away. He wants to stay in the middle of people's attention span, so he gives hour to our network, and that's good. I'm glad he's out there talking. But there's an old and true cliche. You only get one chance to make a first impression. He has done that in the summer of the DSA and Hassan Piker and Abdul al-Sayed, and his impression is like a tattoo or even a scar. He's the guy who said America deserved 9/11. He's tried to walk that back. He did so in this interview. He can do so 1,000 times. It won't work. Anyone who bothers to look at all, even beyond that first impression, which is toxic and radioactive, into who he is going to conclude he's not much. He doesn't know much. He doesn't speak well. He doesn't actually offer anything except slogans. And he is a transgressive shock jock kind of personality. And that's not going to change. He can never, in fact, change that. He's 35 years old. He's not changing his MO, and he's not going to change his reputation. So I don't think he's ever coming into the Democratic Party unless they want to leave the center of American politics.
13: Yeah. You know, particularly when it comes to Israel as well, he's been very inflammatory. And you mentioned the apology after 9/11 comments. He tends to, you know, kind of couch things and say, oh, that's not the way things were meant. But the one that got so much attention very recently was, if Jews in America keep putting this idea out there that they are singularly invested in Israel, eventually someone is going to come around and take action, not against the state of Israel, mind you, but against American Jews. And that is why so many moderate Democrats and those in the middle, not just those that support Israel, spoke out against his type of language and the way he says things. Here's what he has to say, though, about Israel and Democrats, the party, the direction. Take a listen.
14: If it were up to me, I would make sure that every Democrat was very critical of Israel and wanted to hold Israel accountable, not just Trump accountable, but Israel accountable and stop spending so much money on endless militarism overseas, endless militarism in the Middle East. That would be my dream. But right now, I'm a very pragmatic person. We're not living in that reality.
13: Your thoughts on the way he continues to address this topic?
12: Or he doesn't, Molly. That was a classic. He's caught in a hole, and he's trying to reverse out of it, and he's spinning his wheels. I understand him to be an anti-Semitic, Islamist apologist radical who wears Mao suits in an attempt to ape the radical lefts of the Shay era. He's got an image in his mind. He has a movie running in his mind about who Hassan Piker is. That movie has hurt Abdul al-Sayed. That movie has hurt James Tallarico. That movie has hurt Troy Jackson in Maine, Chris Pappas in New Hampshire. Every Democrat running everywhere has been hurt by that guy, both of those guys on the screen, Abdul al-Sayed and Hassan Piker. So he can talk 100 hours, and he'll never overcome and be able to paper over a record of some over years. And anyone with a search engine, much less an AI agent, can tell me about Hassan Piker, tell me about where he, you know, how he grew up. He spent a year at the University of Miami, didn't do so hot, retreated to Rutgers, didn't do so hot, got his uncle to give him a job on the Young Turks, and struck out to get an audience. He did that by being transgressive and something of a jerk. There's no walking that back. He is who he is. It's a tattoo.
13: Yeah. Hugh Hewitt, thank you very much. Wonderful to chat with you.
12: So right after I got done with that, a friend of mine from Detroit said, what do you really think about Hassan Piker? Sent me a text. I said, oh, so you're the guy watching Fox News on Labor Day. And, in fact, they have a million people watching. It's not the 2.5 million they'll be watching or 3 million they'll be watching tonight on Special Report. But it's always on in some people's mind. And I don't think Hassan Piker can undo Hassan Piker. I don't think he can be anything except Hassan Piker unless he goes away for 5 years. And, you know, works with the halt, the blind, and the lame, and apologizes to everyone for being an absolute horse's behind to everybody on every issue. He's just wrong about everything. And as I said on Fox, it is my opinion that he is an anti-Semitic Islamist apologist who's a jerk, and his vulgarity and profanity mask a deficiency in learning. I don't think he has any arguments. There's some pretty smart lefties out there. I've run into them every now and then, and they have arguments to make, and they're not perplexed by data the way that he is, and they're not aggressive that way. The trouble is, he's branded Abdul El-Sayed, or actually Abdul Sayed branded himself as a Hassan Piker clone, and it doesn't get any better when you go out and you talk to people like this cut number 13, Abdul El-Sayed, from 5 years ago.
15: 9/11 scarred our country in profound ways. But what we did after 9/11 scarred millions of other people. When we talk about 9/11, we often fail to center them.
12: All right, that's just a deflection from Islamist extremism born out of the Muslim Brotherhood that have a offshoot cousin that's just as fanatic in Iran. They work together when it's convenient. They work at each other's throats with knives when it's not. And right now, the war that began 25 years ago is ongoing with Iran. Today, Iran apparently fired more missiles at American naval ships, and we have responded in some way, we don't quite yet know, against Iranian tankers. It's all one war. It started on 9/11. Actually, it started before that with the attack on the coal and the attack by al-Qaeda on the embassies in Africa and the attack by al-Qaeda on the barracks in Saudi Arabia. It started earlier than that, with the attack by Hezbollah on the Marine Corps barracks and on the U.S. Embassy before that. It goes back to 1979 and the taking of the American hostages in Tehran. It's a long conflict. Bernard Lewis, who was a guest on the show when he was alive, wrote about it in The Crisis of Islam, many other books at that time. A lot of that knowledge came and went, and it's banked in my head, it's banked in a lot of Americans' heads, but a lot of young people don't know about it. All I want to tell you, get through their head. Radical Islam, Shia and Sunni divisions both, want everybody who is not in their sect, their cult, dead or under their thumb, obedient. And that is never going to change. It doesn't define Islam. Islam is not defined by radical Islamist extremism of the Shia variety or of the Sunni variety. But that those two branches of radical Islamist fascism remains a preeminent threat in the world, second only to the threat posed by the Chinese Communist Party and Xi Jinping. They're a superpower with nukes. Iran is not a nuclear power, and it will never be because of Donald Trump's courageous action in February this year and last year with Operation Midnight Hammer. And that is what I'm going to talk about next with Ambassador Robert O'Brien, who is President Trump's national security advisor, as we check in with him on the Iran war, which is flashed up again this afternoon. CNN citing two U.S. officials say the U.S. targeted multiple Iranian tankers near Karj Island. They shoot a missile at us. The president is not into one for one or two for one. I think it's a factor of X, and we're just going to sink their tanker until they don't have any left if they keep doing this stuff. Stay tuned, America. I'll be right back with Ambassador O'Brien on the Hugh Hewitt Show.
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1: Hi, Dennis Prager here. Well, as you know, I've been off the air since my injury in November 2024. Thank you for your prayers. Believe me, I've missed talking to you. I'm starting the Ask Me Anything episodes on the Timeless Wisdom podcast, and I'd love to hear from you. 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The number is 877-243-7776. 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I look forward to hearing from you. 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
1: News. I'm Tom Graham. Federal investigators are on the ground at Miami International Airport after the crash of an Amazon cargo plane. Crashed into a van, killing five people after careening off the runway.
2: Five victims were between the ages of 47 and 75. They were all in a van that was hit by the Amazon cargo plane that still sits as an active scene. The NTSB says the plane overran the runway by 1,300 feet.
1: Fox's Dana Marie McNichol. The calendar says it's nearly fall, but a heat dome continues to grip millions in the southern and central plains.
3: Temperatures climbing towards the triple digits for nearly 30 million people, running 10 to 15 degrees above average. With dew points in the 70s, heat indexes could reach 105 or higher across parts of Oklahoma, Arkansas, Missouri, and Mississippi.
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0: 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With topics like Ask Me Anything, the Male-Female Hour, the Happiness Hour. 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
6: Here's one that I don't think everybody has thought about. Should a child fear his parents? I am sure many moderns reject this type of value system. Come on, a kid shouldn't fear his parents. That's primitive. That's, I am sure, what many sophisticates believe. I am, however, increasingly of the belief that if you have no fear of your parents, you may very well grow up to be a monster. Now, let me make clear that if you only have fear of your parents, there's no tenderness, there's no love, there's no respect, there's only fear, that's terrible. That's no question. That's terrible. But if there's no, in other words, only fear is bad and no fear is bad, it is a good thing. The examples are legion. I have asked kids often, who don't take drugs, why don't you take drugs? And the typical response is, my mother would kill me or my father would kill me. The problem today, especially among the well-educated, is not too much fear, it's too little fear. Because you grow up thinking you know best, that you are the source of right and wrong. If your parents are not above you, what is? I mean, and the notion of growing up with no sense that I am accountable to something above me, and accountability has to come with fear. There's no such thing as accountability without fear. Most important vitamin your child can get is vitamin N. N for the word no.
7: 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Well, as you know, I've been off the air since my injury in November 2024. Thank you for your prayers. 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I'm starting the Ask Me Anything episodes on the Timeless Wisdom podcast, and I'd love to hear from you. 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The number is 877-243-7776. 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Obviously, I can't respond to every question, but I will listen or read every question. 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
9: Larry Elder here, the sage from South Central, the prince of Pico Union, the czar of common sense, the great Eldersky, Don Lorenzo. Welcome to the program. No victor crafts allowed because we've got a country to save.

0: 400,000 Americans died in World War II, over 100,000 World War I, 58,000 Vietnam, 10,000 Iraq, Afghanistan combined. Last count was 18 service members killed in the military effort against Iran. 18. Their navy destroyed, their air force destroyed, their radar pretty much destroyed, two levels of leadership destroyed. The oil going through the Strait of Hormuz is now 50% of what it was pre-war. Just did a deal with Venezuela that will more than double the amount of proven oil reserves under the control of our country. Iran's economy is running close to 100% inflation annually. The IRGC, soldiers cannot be paid. But according to the Connecticut Senator, Democrat Chris Murphy, we are, quote, losing the war, close quote. You see, this is exactly what keeps the Iranians confident they can hold on. The way the media is covering this war is relentlessly negative. You turn on CNN and BS Now, which I watch so you don't have to. It's like two different versions of how the war is going. The jobs report just came out. Top of the hour, I'll play you the reaction from CNN, which described it as a, quote, desperately needed rebound, close quote, for Donald Trump. Not that Americans are doing better now. Not that salaries are going up. The economy created jobs last month to give Donald Trump a, quote, desperately needed rebound. So the news was interpreted as to how it benefited or hurt Donald Trump. We're going to talk also later on the show about the agenda the Democrats have. Which is what? Explain it to me. You're going to tackle affordability by what? By impeaching Donald Trump? You're going to tackle affordability by passing Medicare for All? Raising taxes on virtually everybody, including the middle class that you claim that you are protecting? There, one unifying theme is they hate Donald Trump's guts. I'm Larry Elder.
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6: News. I'm Paul Stevens. Some New York City officials and families of 9/11 victims are wanting New York City Mayor Zohran Mamdani to stay away from this week's remembrance ceremony.
7: Even though there's going to be other politicians there, these are the politicians that helped us, pushed beneficial laws through, and literally held our hand during that time.

0: Mayor Mamdani has not shown any of that. 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
1: 9/11 widower Charles Wolf. An update on Sunday's deadly cargo plane crash in Florida.
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3: I'm the threat that's already inside the house. In the closet, under the bed, in the car. But I don't want your money or your TV. I can't be scared away or negotiated with. I'm patient and quiet. I don't sleep. You can't call the cops on me. You can't even see me. 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
5: Ronald Reagan understood that preserving liberty required more than defending it. It had to be taught. In his 1989 farewell address, Reagan warned America about the danger of losing its national memory. If we forget what we did, we won't know who we are. Reagan understood that a free nation cannot preserve principles its people no longer understand. Every generation must learn why America's freedoms matter, understand the sacrifices that secured them, and accept the responsibilities that come with self-government. Liberty cannot be simply inherited. It must be intentionally passed from one generation to the next. Because when we fail to teach the meaning of freedom, we eventually lose the will to preserve it. So, are we preparing the next generation merely to inherit liberty, or teaching them why it is worth preserving?
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5: Larry Elder here, the sage from South Central, the prince of Pico Union, the czar of common sense, the great Eldersky, Don Lorenzo. Welcome to the program. No victor crafts allowed because we've got a country to save.

0: side in Gaza. Never mind its civilian versus combatant death ratio. It's better than ours. We went after ISIS. Never mind Israel's providing food, water, electricity to the people it allegedly is committing genocide against. Never mind Israel drops leaflets telling Gazans to leave so they don't get killed by bombs they're going to drop. If you're committing genocide, you tell your people that you want to wipe out where the bombs are coming and when they're coming so you can relocate out of the way. I mean, it's just asinine. We're going to talk about that. Treasury Secretary Scott Bessent says economic security is national security. All of this and more. This is Scott Jennings on CNN on the jobs report, number 38.
1: I do think the jobs report for him today, I agree with your assessment. It's a great report for him. 162,000 jobs blew away the forecaster's estimates, and they revised the last 2 months upward by 55,000 jobs. There was also a bounce in manufacturing activity, and we've seen a several months long increase in the manufacturing index. So there is some evidence that this economy is resilient, that it has momentum, and it is tied to the policies of this president. And that is something, if they choose to focus on it and the Republicans choose to focus on it, can work in the midterm.
0: Hassan Piker, multi-million dollar house in West L.A., makes $2 million a year, supposedly net worth between $6 and $9 million. Not too shabby for somebody who hates capitalism. Number 62.
2: Does Luigi Mangione wander all around the world, really, without getting a real job? Was it his family were a hyper-capitalist? Yes. And so how does Ro Khanna give lectures and live in this house on a congressman's salary? Was it his father-in-law capitalism? Yes.
0: We'll,
2: how is
0: we'll,
2: it
0: we'll
2: Hassan
0: pick this,
2: Piker?
0: We'll pick this up on the other side. 888-971-SAG. Down with capitalism! Live like capitalists. Don't go away.
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9: News, I'm Tom Graham. President Trump will headline a two-day midterm Republican convention starting tomorrow in Texas. He plans to rally supporters and highlight his party's accomplishments.
10: The administration is going to be touting legislative wins, like no tax on tips, overtime, and Social Security. But Democrats are also seizing on this. 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
9: Fox's Jackie Heinrich in Dallas, the head of the Smithsonian Institute, leaving his role. Lonnie Bunch says he'll exit later this year.
11: He has led the Smithsonian, which operates dozens of museums, libraries, and research facilities since 2019. But Smithsonian leadership has faced criticism from President Trump, who accuses the museums of promoting radical transformation of society.
9: Fox's Jared Halpern, America's listening to Fox News.